0: US said Australian universities are performing strongly on the global stage. However, it said there is room for improvement on staff-to-student ratios and graduate employment outcomes. Experts have warned domestic students there are more important measures for them to consider when choosing a university.
1: In the NRL, Queensland has squared the State of Origin series at one game each, with an impressive 44-24 win in Game 2 at the MCG before a record Origin crowd of more than 91,500. Down 12-8 at half-time, the Maroons produced a superb second half, crossing for six tries to set up a series decider in Brisbane. Queensland captain Cameron Munster was full of praise for his team after the disappointment of Game 1, where they surrendered a 20-point lead.
2: We always knew we had it in us. We've got so much belief in this group and this team, and I'm so proud that we got the job done tonight. Far out, how good's rugby?
1: To the weather, scattered showers or rain areas across the southern inland plains and the far west, extending to the rest of the southern, western and central areas through the day, dry and partly cloudy elsewhere. In Sydney, mostly sunny today, heading for tops of 23 degrees. This is ABC News.
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5: Does that make you feel a bit hyped? We are talking hype songs this morning when C. Benedict drops by. Maybe because of the World Cup, maybe State of Origin 3. You know, maybe you need some hype for the politics of the time. 1300 222 702 is the number, as always. We love your contributions. What's the hype song you use for a workout, for going for a run? Maybe, you know, when you're getting dressed for a big night out. I think that's my most important hype song time. You know, Saturday evening, I'm a bit tired, don't really feel like it, need something to get me up and going. 1300 222 702 is the number. G'day, it's Hamish here. It is Thursday the 18th of June. You're listening across Sydney and the Central Coast. In a moment, you're going to hear about some fantastic workshops happening at libraries across Sydney. Plus, Connor Iden from the GWS Giants is dropping by this half hour ahead of Cultural Heritage Round this weekend in the AFL. Lots more coming up. First, though,
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5: Traffic. A few things to let you know about on the roads at 10 o'clock. Beacon Hill, Warringah Road, just past Government Road. A broken down truck, one of three westbound lanes closed. At Campbelltown, Hume Motorway off-ramp to Narellan Road, a broken down, two broken down vehicles, in fact, southbound traffic affected. At 5 Dock, Queens Road at Great North Road, emergency roadworks, one of two eastbound lanes closed. At Brookvale, Pitwater Road, approaching Condamine Street, a broken down car. That's all I'm seeing on my live traffic screens currently. If there's anything else you're noticing that we should know about, the number is 1300 222 702.
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5: Mostly sunny today. Tops of 23 on the coast and in the west. Just a little bit of news to update you on at 7 minutes past 10. Vodafone Australia's mobile network has crashed, potentially affecting millions of Australians. A statement from the company said it was aware some customers were experiencing intermittent issues, that's the term they're using, with its service, and it is urgently investigating. It recommends that customers turn their phones off and on to fix the issue. So if you are a Vodafone customer and you're facing any of these intermittent issues, as they're called, the advice is to turn your phone off and on. Let us know if that works. I suppose you won't be able to call us if it doesn't.
6: Mornings with Hamish McDonald.
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5: Now, If you are someone that attends your local library, you might have seen some of these workshops advertised in recent months. Woollahra Library at Double Bay is holding a media literacy workshop at the end of the month to help people better identify false information. It's part of this initiative between local libraries

0: and the ABC following the Matter of Facts documentary series. The workshops will bring communities together for a two-hour in-person workshop on identifying and challenging mis- and disinformation in this complex world of, well, fake news and all the rest of it. I've had the privilege of being involved in some of these workshops. Went to one at Parramatta Library a few months ago. It was absolutely fantastic, and they're now rolling out at libraries right across the country. Lauren Reed is the team leader of library events and programs at Willara Libraries, and Rose Bolger is a producer and reporter for 702 ABC Sydney, and she's going to help deliver some of these sessions. A very good morning to you both.
1: Hi, Hamish. Hello.
0: So, Lauren, has your library done any of these workshops yet, or is this the first one?
1: This will be the first one coming up, so we're very excited to deliver it. We do sometimes deliver other media literacy talks and workshops, but this one I think is really exciting and key because we have this documentary as the basis for the foundational material.
0: And what are your local community coming to you with questions about when you run these sorts of other workshops?
1: I think they're really looking for tips and tricks and ideas from professional journalists and people who engage in the media landscape on how to identify mis- and disinformation and how to improve their media literacy, what to believe in, and especially that intersection between the news and social media and how to tell when something does have journalistic integrity.
0: Rose, can you explain for listeners how these particular workshops work, because there's always someone from the ABC there helping to deliver the material, as I understand it.
2: That's right. Yeah, I guess we're there as trained journalists, you know, people working in this space of trying to understand the facts and talk to people with different views and then eventually present that to our listeners or our readers or the public, and trying to convey that and you know, part of our work is to fact check what we're hearing from politicians, from different lobby groups, whoever it might be. And, you know, we can hopefully be able to share some of the tools and resources that we use just in our day-to-day work to try and, you know, cut through some of the spin or whatever it might be, really try to understand what's going on.
0: Get in touch if you've been to one of these workshops or you're interested in what's involved. Maybe you've got a question. The number's 1300 222 702. Rose, what are the sorts of tools that you give people?
2: Yeah, well, I do have to say, I know people are really hungry for those tips and tricks, but it's not as though there is an easy sort of way to do it. There are some things you can look for, but the tech has really advanced to such a level that sometimes you can think that you're really good at picking what's fake, but actually, you know, that's when you fall into a trap, is when you get too overconfident. So I think it's about having that awareness from the start that it is really hard these days, even for us trained journos, and particularly on social media though. And so there are things that you can do that is really, like, if you see something on social media, especially if it makes you go like, oh my God, that's outrageous, you know, maybe have a think to yourself, why do I feel that way? You know, why might this video, whoever's shared this, be wanting me to have that reaction? And really just at that point, you probably do need to go off social media and read a bit more widely, or even just having a chat to a friend, family member, and go, like, I saw this, what do you think? Like, does that sound right to you?
0: This was one of the things that I think most surprised us when we made the TV series, was that the research actually finds that the more confident you are in spotting mis- and disinformation or just fakes, the less likely you are to be identifying them.
2: Exactly. And that was actually, you know, something that made me think and question what I believed, because, you know, I do think I had a pretty good radar for this. And then when I was like, actually, they're right. Things have progressed since. It's not as easy as, you know, those days where we'd see photos and someone would have an extra left hand or an extra finger here, and you know, those stories do pop up from time to time, and you know, it's quite funny and we enjoy reporting on it and talking about it. But I think that gives us that false sense of security that we are able to pick it. And what's really destabilizing for us is knowing that no, actually, like the videos, the photos can be very, very realistic, and there's no easy way to tell unless you do sort of go off social media and check things a bit more widely.
0: Rose Bolger is here from 702. Lauren Reed is here from Woollahra Libraries. The number's 1300 222 702. I'd like to hear from you. Maybe you've been tricked by some fake news or social media. Maybe you've got a technique or an approach that you deploy. I'd love to hear if you've got a suggestion. 1300 222 702. Lauren, who are these workshops available for? Who is it open to? Who are you targeting?
1: Yeah, so the workshop will be free and anyone is welcome to come along from wherever you are. We're in our libraries in Double Bay. And it is a morning weekday workshop, so it's going to be open to people who are available at that time. And it's, I guess, the importance of libraries in this day and age is really as a public gathering space that doesn't demand money from you to come and attend. So we really see it as this opportunity for the community to come together and not just watch the documentary series from home, but come and chat about it with the community and get the support to analyse and reflect on the ideas that are presented with a group of other people who are also interested in media literacy. So I think we're really looking for those people who are interested and want to chat about it and in a safe and welcoming space like a public library.
0: It was really amazing going to one of the sessions at Parramatta Library just to see the broad cross-section of people that were there, you know, different age groups, different demographics, different racial and language backgrounds. It was quite amazing. Amazing to see how engaged, you know, quite a large group of people were in these issues. But I suppose that speaks to how live some of these questions are.
1: Definitely. I think everybody's talking about this. Everyone's on their phone, you know, however many hours per day scrolling through content. So I think it is core to how we exist in the world in this day and age. And I think libraries play a really great part in that. We have over 500,000 visitors to the Double Bay Library every year, and that's only increasing year on year. So I think people are, taking that online space that we exist in for so much of our day and really mixing that with a physical space where they can come and visit us and chat.
0: I know one of the things that delighted me when we made the TV series The Matter of Facts was this suggestion that something you can do to sort of arm yourself in this world of fakes is to read a physical book. You know, Marianne Wolfe, a scholar from the United States, made a very persuasive case that actually to help your brain, to give yourself empathy, the ability to consider different ideas and hold multiple ideas in your head at one time, that a book could be quite powerful. What do you think about that idea?
1: I think that's a beautiful idea. I come from, spending all of my childhood in libraries reading books, and I think it does really bring a sense of calm and reflection and understanding to your brain, the physical act of reading a book instead of scrolling on your phone. So I think that's a great encouragement. But I also think libraries are very digital spaces now as well. We have digital and physical newspaper subscriptions for members of the library magazine subscription. So we have a lot of access to fact-checking facts and data within the library space. We also have heaps of devices and computers and free access to internet for vulnerable communities who might not have access to as much technology as some of us do. So I think that's a really key place that libraries play in the discussion as well.
0: Rose, do you reckon books make a difference?
2: Ah, yes. I also love that that part of your documentary and the idea of reading being an act of rebellion, just by putting yourself in, you know, the character's shoes and seeing things from another perspective. And I would say, like, you know, we get so much out of, excuse me, social media and you know, the internet, of course, it's wonderful for so many things, and it's the reality. We are going to get a lot of our information that way. But reading offers that context and that, you know, the story sort of that is missing from a lot of that. So,
0: I mean, you know, I always think of you as a big rebel, Rose.
2: Thank you, Hamish. That's I'd love that. If reading means that we're rebels, then yes, I will say I'm a rebel.
0: Do you prefer a hard copy book over a digital book?
2: Yes, I'm old school like that. I tried having a Kindle on travel, but I have gone back to lugging around the physical books even when I travel. Yeah. I just can't go past it.
0: How about you, Lauren?
1: I'm the same. I come from a bookshop background, so I've never been allowed to buy a Kindle before. I love a hard copy book. I love to turn down the pages. I love to write in the margins. Not in library books, of course.
0: yeah, yeah. I absolutely cannot stand a digital book. I just have a flat-out rule, no way, not ever. Because, you know, for this program, obviously you're being sent books all the time, but often the publishers and the publicists to prepare for interviews, they want you to read it in PDF form. And I just have to say, no, I can't do it.
2: It's a good rule.
0: It hurts my head.
2: Even audiobooks, I find it much harder to take in, but I know that is a great way for people to access books as well. But, yes, I just can't go past actually staring at the page and consuming it that way.
0: Okay, so Lauren, how do people find out about this workshop if they want to get involved? And I should note that they're happening at libraries right across Sydney and right across the country. So if you're listening elsewhere, it's not just this particular library, but yours is coming up soon. Where can people go to look for it?
1: Yeah, so all of our event listings are up on the Woollahra Council website, and all of the tickets are bookable through Eventbrite, which you can find the link to on our events listing on the website.
0: And your workshop that you two are running is on Tuesday the 30th of June, is that right?
2: Yes.
0: 10 a.m. You look not sure, Lauren.
1: No, very sure.
0: And if you want to search for where the other workshops are taking place, you can just search ABC Matter of Facts, and there's a listing available of all the different libraries that are getting involved with this. There's lots of people right across the country. So thanks very much for dropping by. Good luck with the workshop.
2: Thanks, Amy.
1: Thanks so much.
0: Enjoy your books.
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0: Now, we are talking hype songs this hour. C. Benedict will be here at 10:30, and we want to hear your hype song. Could be for your workout, could be for going out. Ralph is here from Mittagong. A very good morning to you, Ralph. What's yours?
4: G'day, Hamish. The only card you need is the Ace of Spades by Motorhead.
0: Okay. What does it do for you? Just describe for us. You know, I'm going to play a little bit of it, but we need to imagine how you're reacting.
4: So I find that an inspiring song. Its theme is to back yourself, and an underlying, I suppose, other theme is we're here for a good time, not a long time.
0: Okay. All right. Here it is.

0: So, Ralph, I reckon this won't be to everyone's liking. You might need to convince some more people.
1: Well, you've only got to hear it. You've got to get up and move to this, you know. Or you can do it, you know, in your head, but you've got to do something.
0: Okay, so don't sit still is basically the key to Ace of Spades.
1: Yep. Go with the flow.
0: Thanks, Ralph. Want to hear your hype songs this morning? 1-300-222-702 is the number. Don't forget, very soon we're going to give you the cue to call for Vampire Jeopardy. You've got the answer already this morning. The answer is Eclipse. We'll need to hear the question to win this double pass to Bloodsuckers at the Australian Museum. C. Benedict will be here at 10:30, and we're talking hype songs this morning.
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0: Just on reading and hard copies versus digital copies, Jess has been in touch saying, Hamish, I understand your resistance to digital books, but my Kindle on my phone saved me during a recent overnight long-haul flight when I couldn't sleep and I could very discreetly read my Kindle book. Everyone else slumbered around me without need for a light. It does have its place. Look, yeah, I mean, I'm not that radically against them. I just sort of had to make a decision about whether I was going all the way in or just holding the line. Another texter says, Hamish, a good habit for writers is to stop writing and take regular breaks to read hard copy materials. The computer break time is restorative, as is the brain reset. Try it. 2 hours writing, 1 hour reading, 2 hours writing. Yeah, I reckon there's something in that. I think for me, there's definitely something about just getting away from a screen for a bit. And I try really hard, not always successfully, to not look at the phone while I'm reading. You know, get through a chapter, pick up the phone, check the phone, respond to an email. These producers here, they never stop. Just constantly at me, you know, with ideas. They're alarmed at me saying that. That's not fair. Nonna Catherine's been in touch saying, I tell my grandchildren to reach for a book is to reach for the stars. What a lovely thought.
3: Have your say.
2: Call 1-300-222-702.

0: Mornings with Hamish McDonald
1: on 702 ABC Sydney.
2: You see, I've upset the producers now by saying they're always at me with ideas. It's probably the other way around is the truth of it. It is 24 minutes past 10. Ever since the Giants began in 2012 as the AFL's 18th team, they were always keen to explore, cultivate, promote the incredible diversity of Western Sydney. The weekend coming up is, of course, when the team highlights its cultural heritage at their home game on Saturday afternoon against Carlton. It is Cultural

0: is here this morning. Very good morning to you, Connor. How are you?
1: Very good, thank you. Thanks for having me back on.
0: Yeah, no problem. How's the season going for you personally? We're all watching how the team's doing. How are you finding it?
1: Personally, it's been okay. It's obviously a little bit frustrating being up and down from the team aspect, but you know, I'm just trying to play my role every week, working a lot on my leadership, and I think that's come a long way. So, yeah, doing my best, mate.
0: Is that the biggest challenge for the team, getting consistency? I know this was an issue last year. It hasn't sort of quite seemed to resolve itself, but you've had, you know, some stunning moments.
1: Yeah. The difference between our best, which you've seen against sort of Brisbane, scoring 14 goals in a quarter, and then our worst is too great at the moment. So, yeah, as you said, consistency has been pretty tough for us, but, you know, we're working really hard at training, reviewing the games hard, so I reckon it's only a matter of time before we get it all to click and have a back half of the year that we've had the last sort of 3 or 4 years.
0: It is Cultural Heritage Round this weekend, and you've got, like many players do, you've got a pretty extraordinary life story. You're from a Ghanaian background. I know you've gone and visited Ghana again last year in the off-season, and it's been a big personal journey for you, hasn't it?
1: Yeah, it has. I think the trip was amazing to go with Tom Green, Binger Daniels, and then my dad, who lives over in London as well. But, yeah, I just wanted to sort of figure out who I am and sort of where I come from. So the trip was amazing. Went for just over a week and, you know, in that 1 week made a lifetime of experiences and met a lot of family, cousins, uncles, aunties that I've never met. So, yeah, it was a whirlwind of a week, but, yeah, I miss it so much and can't wait to get back.
0: So what's that like, meeting family that you've never met before? You said this sort of understanding who you are. What's that done for you?
1: Yeah, it was bizarre. I think I probably met 30 relatives that I've sort of heard of or maybe never heard of, so that was amazing. And then, yeah, I was pretty quick to figure out why I've sort of got so much energy, always smiling and pretty good with perspective. So, you know, they're all pretty similar to me. It's hard to get a word in at the family dinner, that's for sure. Everyone was talking and yelling pretty loud, but no, it was amazing. And I was pretty emotional over there. It was a good time.
0: Do they have much concept of what you do, the game of AFL?
1: Nah, which was also amazing because they don't really care about what I do, to be honest. So they just accept me for who I am as a person. And, you know, I try to tell them what I do and, you know, they just see it as football. So, yeah, it's amazing that they just accept me for who I am and, yeah, status doesn't matter at all in the Iden family.
0: You said sort of seeing them and, you know, their behaviour, their laughter, all the rest of it helped you understand something. Like, what's it revealed to you about the person you are?
1: As I said, just finding positivity in pretty much every situation, I guess. Looking at the Ghanaians, there's a big contrast between rich and poor, and going into some of the villages where my family lives that are on the poorer side of things, like, they're always still smiling, just grateful for what they have, and yeah, the sense of community is amazing. So I think coming back, I've been a bit more of a well-rounded person, put sort of footy and life into perspective for me, and yeah, can't help but just smile at what I've got, and yeah, just grateful.
0: Connor Iden is here from the GWS Giants. It is Cultural Heritage Round this weekend. Obviously, this sort of discussion, it tends to stray into some pretty heavy political areas, particularly at the moment. We're sort of seeing, you know, a lot of people contrasting the success of the Socceroos and the origins of some of the players there with the political discussion at home. How does all of this sit with you? How, you know, at an individual level, do you find it hard? Do you ignore it? How do you approach some of the heavy stuff that's going on at the moment?
1: I might be living under a rock, but I'm not entirely sure about what you're talking about, to be honest. So, yeah, I know the soccer is going well and there's players from all different cultures, but I think that's the beauty of our nation, that at the end of the day, no matter what you look like or where you come from, we're all Australian. And, you know, playing for the Socceroos has been amazing. Like, watching them succeed on the weekend was amazing. So I think no matter where you're from or who you are, you're all Australian at the end of the day.
0: Connor, I'm very happy that you're not aware of the politics of it. I'm going to leave you right there and not burst that bubble. You're listening to Mornings on 702. News headlines coming up in a couple of minutes from now. Connor Iden is here from the GWS Giants. Obviously, you were pipped by St Kilda last weekend, currently just outside the top 10. Carlton sits at 14th with only one game the difference. How crucial is a win this weekend, do you reckon, in terms of setting up the rest of the season for you?
1: Yeah, definitely crucial. I think, 10 rounds to go, so...

0: you know, we want to be playing finals, and if you look at the ladder, we're slightly out at the moment. So, yeah, every post got to be a winner at the moment, and Carlton are in good form since they've sort of had the change of coach. So, you know, no game in the AFL is easy, but we just want to get our game going, play consistent footy, and results will sort of look after themselves.
1: Julie in Randwick says, Connor, love watching you play. Good luck against the Blues. Go the Giants. Plenty of that love coming in for you this morning. Listen, we're talking hype songs in the next half hour. Have you got a hype song, Connor? Who do you listen to?
0: Hype song?
1: You know, pre-game, pre-night out. Who really gets you up and going?
0: No one listening would know, but his name's Rod Wave, so he's a rapper from America who I listen to.
1: Okay.
0: And he's pretty much the only person I listen to.
1: We might find some of that in the ABC archive, maybe.
0: Yeah, I doubt it.
1: Connor, thanks very much, my friend. Good luck this weekend.
0: No worries. Thanks again for having me.
1: Connor Iden there from the GWS Giants. The number is 1300 222 702. C Benedict here in the studio in just a couple of minutes talking hype songs. Get in touch. We'd like to hear your contribution, please. Let's get the news headlines first, though. Here is Rhiannon. Good morning, Rhiannon.
2: Good morning, Hamish. The presidents of the United States and Iran have officially signed a memorandum of understanding aimed at ending the war. The agreement says the Strait of Hormuz will be toll-free for 60 days, but leaves open the possibility that tolls could be imposed in the future, although a senior US official expressed confidence that wouldn't happen. The deal was due to be signed at an official ceremony in Switzerland on Friday, but it's been signed early. Vodafone is investigating issues with its mobile phone network as some users complain of outages. The telco says they're working on fixing intermittent network issues and will share updates as soon as they're available. Vodafone is Australia's third biggest mobile network operator. And economists say Sydney house prices will fall 3% this year before trending up again next year. RealEstate.com's property market outlook is crediting the projected drop to higher interest rates and the federal government's changes to negative gearing and capital gains tax. And while the market is expected to pick up next year, growth is likely to be slower than usual. And there'll be more news at 11.
1: Rhiannon, thank you very much. Do you have a hype song before you read the news? Or is that too much energy pre-news bulletin?
2: Oh, too much energy pre-news bulletin. I don't want to miss my cue. But when I was younger, before the HSC, every day I would listen to Success by Iggy Pop to try and manifest the success to myself. So I think that was my form of a hype song.
1: All right, we may see if we can track that down for you. Thank you very much, Rhiannon.
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0: Yes, it is time to play Vampire Jeopardy. This is your cue to call, 1300 222 702. I've given you the answer already. All you need to do is give us the question. Count 702 is back in the studio from the dungeon. Good morning to you, Count.
1: Hello, Hamish.
0: So can you remind us, please, of the answer?
1: The answer today is eclipse.
0: Okay, the answer is eclipse. What is the question? 1300 222 702 is the number. Georgie and Jemima, ready to take your call. Let's see if we've got a winner. 1300 222 702. The family pass gets you in to see the Australian Museum's new exhibition. It's called Bloodsuckers, Nature's Vampires. There's four tickets. We're giving them away every day this week. 1300 222 702. The answer is eclipse. What is the question?
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0: That is your cue to call. Get in touch now if you think you know what the question is. We are talking hype songs this half hour. Tony's here from Penshurst. Good morning, Tony.
4: Good morning, Hamish. My song is Living on a Prayer for the underdog, the battler.
0: Okay.
4: And for this, for me, perfect for the Socceroos on Sunday morning, 5 o'clock. My wake up alarm song. So every day I wake it up, I live it on a prayer.
0: Surely it's more than a prayer for the Socceroos, right? They're in with more than a chance.
4: Oh, I know that the Yanks, Hamish, they're all hyped up. Yeah, home game advantage. So we'll wait and see.
0: All right.
4: We need the big guns.
0: All right, here it is.

0: Living on a Prayer, that is not a bad hype song. C. Benedict is here for another week. Very good morning to you.
1: Good morning.
0: You sounded similarly uncertain about the fate of the Socceroos.
1: Well, you know, they're not as good as the real Australian team, are they?
0: The Matildas, yes. Is that what you're talking about? Yes, they've certainly not had as much glory, I suppose you could say, in recent years. But look, I think we need to give them everything we can for the weekend. I think this is not a bad track.

0: Yes, I see. What makes a good hype song?
1: I think when we're listening to that, probably a lot of drums and a lot of like crashing into the chorus are very vital components. I think, as you can hear, I'm really at the very end of my physical capacity today. My voice is really gone. I think a song that you really want to shout along with, which is sadly beyond me, is the kind of thing that will get you going in the morning, in the evening, before you have to play a football game in a time zone that you're not comfortable with, you know.
0: What about if you're wanting a hype song, not for something so big as the World Cup, like, you know, a lower key thing, like an exam or something that's important that requires concentration, but you want to feel good going in?
1: Well, okay, here are a few things that I think about what makes a good hype song for, you know, your everyday life. I think that the environment in which you're listening to the song is very important. And I think a lot of people have said that it's really about like what you do as you're walking into somewhere. So something that's kind of happening at walking pace, which is somewhere between, you know, like 80 and 100 beats per minute, something that builds is really good as well. My big recommendation for as you're walking into, I don't know, the Supreme Court or an exam or a cafe, if you get nervous talking to people when you order your coffee, that's Ravel's Bolero.
0: Okay. We'll get to some of that in just a moment, but we do need to give away these tickets.
2: Oh, greetings. It is I, the Count. And it's time to answer that fascinating question

0: So we've got a family pass to give away to the Australian Museum's new exhibition. It is called Bloodsuckers, Nature's Vampire. Now, the answer this morning is Eclipse. What is the question? Let's see if we've got a winner in Vampire Jeopardy. Very good morning to Jane in St. Ives. How are you, Jane?
1: I'm very well, thank you.
0: What is the answer?
1: What song did Delta Goodrum sing at the Eurovision Song Contest to finish fourth this year?
0: I'm sorry, Jane, that is not the correct question.
1: Okay, thank you.
0: Good luck next time. Make sure you listen in tomorrow. Steph is here. Good morning, Steph. Are you there, Steph?
2: Hello. Oh, hi.
0: Hi, Steph. Do you want to have a crack at it? The answer is Eclipse. What's the question?
2: What is the third book in the Twilight saga?
0: Congratulations.
2: Thank you.
0: All right, I'm going to put you on hold. What do you got? You've got a family pass now. Who are you going to take?
2: Well, I have a one-year-old sleeping in a pram. I'm not sure it's a bit probably advanced for her, but Mum and Dad will enjoy it.
0: Surely your child is a genius and, you know, ready to take this
2: on. She actually is way too smart. We often think she needs to, like, dumb down a little bit. She's always watching.
0: Well, you can take your clever clogs along. Steph, thanks very much. I'm going to put you on hold and pass you back to Georgie.
2: Thank you.
0: And Jemima will give away another family pass around the same time tomorrow.

0: So C. Benedict reckons this is a hype song. Really?
1: Yeah. You've got to kind of hear it from the beginning. We don't have time for the whole context of it, but this is a piece that goes for like 5.5 minutes, and it starts off incredibly quiet. Everyone playing triple pianissimo and woodwind instruments initially kind of coming in over the top of this tiny little rattle of a snare drum, like so, so small. But the pulse remains the same throughout. You're just keeping on adding instruments and texture and oomph underneath it, really. Until it is this kind of like grand march into the city at the end. And what's really fun about it is if you look at the actual like file in an audio editor, it looks just like a full funnel, like a triangle. It starts off nothing and goes to taking up the entire space.
0: Oh, so if you're imagining the waveform version of this, it would just grow and grow.
1: It just grows and grows. It's a big triangle.
0: How interesting. Talk about Handel, please, as a hype song.
1: Well, Handel wrote a series of 4 coronation anthems, and they are, you know, what I was saying about, you know, walking into a place and feeling like you own it. Coronation anthem was specifically designed for that experience. The most famous one actually gets used as the Champions League theme tune. It's called Zadok the Priest, and you'll recognize it.

0: I do recognise that, and I can see that. I mean, I think that's what I like about classical music in particular, that it does build sort of to something quite rousing.
1: Yeah, well, a lot of the stuff that you've heard of definitely does. There's a lot of also sort of squeaky gates wandering off into nothingness, and they have their place as well, but maybe not in this conversation.
0: Just on the text line, Tom in Ultimo is reacting to your commentary, C, regarding the Socceroos. Tom in Ultimo says, some of my friends have been referring to the Socceroos as the Mantildas.
1: Yeah, well, they really are.
0: He says, fair enough, if they do beat the USA, that could be applied.
1: Yes, yes.
0: 1-300-222-702. We're talking hype songs this morning. Marie from Newcastle, good morning.
2: Good morning, Hamish.
0: What's yours?
2: It's Zitti e Buoni by Måneskin, and that's the Italian band that won Eurovision in 2021.
0: Okay, so what kind of music are we talking about?
2: Oh, it's a rapid fire, kind of rappy, kind of just overall banger. And I must say, I'm not usually into rap, but this is very fast talking and just fantastic, gin you up.
0: Have you surprised yourself, Marie, somewhat with this choice?
2: Not really, because I love Eurovision. I have Italian heritage. This is a banger. And when I go to a soccer game, as in I play for a very social soccer game, social soccer team, and if I know we're coming up against a very serious team, I'll put this on the way and geez me up a little bit.
0: All right, here you go.
2: Thank you.

0: That is certainly different.
1: Oh, I mean, Måneskin are such a good band. I'm putting this straight on the list. This is a great one.
0: Okay, well, good luck in your very social soccer game this weekend. 1-300-222-702 is the number. Brenda's here from the Blue Mountains. Good morning, Brenda.
2: Oh, hi, Hamish. How are you?
0: Yeah, we are so good, thank you. What is your hype song, please?
2: My hype song is I Am Woman by Helen Reddy.
0: Okay.
2: And I played that really, really loudly in the car of the day of an interview that I was for a job I was applying for, and it just inspired confidence that I could do anything. It made all the difference, I think.
0: Yeah, do you think it makes a difference? Like, does it give you an edge as you go in?
2: Yeah, I do. I just felt like bigger and larger than life, sort of.
0: Well,
2: not physically, but, you know, that I could do the job, and I felt very capable, and I just had Helen Reddy's song in my mind.
0: Okay, well, I hope you got something to feel bigger than, larger than life for this morning, because I'm going to give you a bit.

0: wants to make me.
1: I suspect, C. Benedict, I'm not entirely the target audience for that song, but I do find it hypes me a bit.
2: You can hear yourself roar, whatever your gender. I think a really important part of a good hype song that this one has in spades is that sort of sense of fellow feeling that definitely comes from the call and response, that I am strong, strong. Mm. You know, everyone can kind of go, I am strong.
1: I think we had Mahalia Barnes come in and perform this live at the end of Q&A once, and it was bloody powerful.
2: I mean, Helen Reddy was an icon, and we've much missed.
1: It is a 10:45. You're listening to Mornings on 702. We're talking hype songs with C. Benedict this morning. I should let you know as well, the Treasurer and the Prime Minister just giving a press conference at the moment. You'll get the full details of this in the news bulletin at 11 o'clock, but they have announced some pretty significant changes regarding the CGT budget decisions, the concessions that will be given to small businesses, but also the definition of small businesses. There's been some argument that the revenue figure that classifies a small business should be lifted from $2 million. It's going to $10 million a year. So given all the discussion post-budget around this, the Prime Minister and the Treasurer are just making some announcements now in relation to that. Rhiannon Solomon-Marin will be here at 11 o'clock with the full story for you. Penny's here from Redfern. Good morning, Penny. You there, Penny?
3: Oh, is that me? It's Susan.
1: Susan, yes. Good morning. I'm so sorry.
3: Hi, Hamish. Look, I'm just ringing because I just recall Donna Summer's I Feel Good when I jumped on that treadmill every morning and thought, this is the next best thing to being on the dance floor.
1: When you say jumped, do you no longer do it?
3: Oh, no, I did before COVID, and now I do all my exercise at home. So, yeah, I've given that away. Oh. And anyways, that's my go-to song for a hype session.
1: All right, well, you're going to have to move to this, though. What form of movement are you going to apply as I play this for you?
3: Oh, it was just like moving the whole body, you know, like really shoulders, arms, everything was kind of gyrating.
1: You go for it.

0: Now, I can sort of see Susan's entire body going at this.
1: Yeah. I mean, this song is so... it's really long. I would say this is disco bolero. This is very much like Ravel in a lot of ways, because we've got these little percussive layers starting and then more layers ending up over the top. The vocal doesn't come in for a really long time. It does that thing of kind of... can I say edging? Edging you towards some kind of catharsis, but you don't get it for minutes and minutes, and that's what makes a great dance track, but maybe there's something in what makes a great hype track too.
0: And I can really see this happening on a treadmill.
1: Yeah.
0: Like, you can see the swagger build.
1: It's kind of a good pace for it.

0: Well, there you go, Susan. Even though there is no treadmill in sight, I hope that got you moving this morning. Dave has been in touch, C, and just said, I think it's safe to say that C is a bit weird.
1: Thanks, Dave. It's true.
0: I think that's what C's going for, isn't it?
1: I mean...
0: Not really.
1: Say more about that, Dave.
0: Dave, this needs further explanation, please. Give us a call, 1300 222 702. Penny's here from Warrinora. A very good morning to you, Penny.
2: Good morning. How are you?
0: Yeah, great. Thank you. What's your choice, please?
2: Well, when I lived in this share house with a whole lot of, there was three girls, there was four teachers in a house, and that was we get ready to Cyndi Lauper, Girls Just Want to Have Fun. And we needed a bit of a psych up because it was back in the days of perms and big puffed up hair and really outrageously ugly clothes, now that I look at the photos. And that would get us in the mood, and then we'd go out. And back in those days, Lithgow used to just get the best bands coming through on the winter band circuit. It was fun.
0: So what era are we talking here, Penny, and where was this share house?
2: It was in Lithgow, and it was back in the sort of like between 83 and 87.
0: Okay.
1: Perm Central.
2: We had In Excess even played in Lithgow back then.
0: Really?
2: Yes. Like all these bands that used to play like the pub circuit in Sydney then would do a winter circuit, and they'd go up the Blue Mountains, and then they'd play Bathurst and Orange for the college that were there then, and then they'd head down to the snow and play down there, but they'd come through and play Lithgow.
0: Okay.
2: So we got psyched up regularly to the song.
0: So where did you go in Lithgow? Was it the RSL or where were these?
2: Yeah, there was the Workers Club, and then there was the Bowling Club, and there was I'm trying to think. There's one or two pubs that occasionally had bands, but it was a really social town. There was a lot of young people that would come through and like stay a couple of years and go. So I had a fabulous social life back there.
0: I hope I'm not being prejudiced, but I'm imagining sort of taffeta and chiffon involved in some of this.
2: Oh yeah, puffy sleeves and like clashing colours, like emerald green and hot pink. Yeah,
1: and talk to us about the eye makeup, because I bet that was really special too.
2: Yes, there was a lot of that. And then like pulling your hair up on an asymmetrical ponytail at one side of your head, and then teasing your fringe up. There was a lot of hairspray to get it to work.
0: This has been the best visual description of the day. Penny, thank you very much. Here it is.

0: Side ponies, eye makeup, Lithgow, it's all there, isn't it? So you can well and truly picture it.
1: One of those really classic calls, which is one of the reasons that I both love and feel desperately sad doing this slot of people talking about this amazing, vibrant, regional live music scene, which clearly, I mean, maybe someone from Lithgow is listening and can tell us what the live music scene is like there now. But, you know, you hear about these bands like INXS, The Cure, yeah. Like all of these really major international bands playing RSLs, you know, off the train line, and it just I wish I'd lived through it, although maybe not for the makeup and puffy sleeves.
0: Actually, Amanda's been in touch saying chiffon, it wasn't the 50s, Hamish, fair go. Is that, I thought chiffon kind of had a bit of an 80s, 90s moment as well.
1: Well, chiffon is whatever you want it to be, I guess. Chiffon is definitely the thing that you put like underneath a like on your layers of your skirts. I would say that chiffon is a totally accepted 80s fabric. Maybe we should have said lamé though. That's more the classic.
0: Yeah, look, if you did wear chiffon in the 80s, let me know. 1-300-222-702. An interesting suggestion here from Louise. Louise's hype song is Do You

0: rousing.
1: Yeah, well, it'll come as no surprise to Dave, who thinks I'm weird, that I did this show in high school. And it is an incredible, it's very, very fun to sing, and it's very, very fun to have that many loud voices yelling at you as an audience member. Like, those are the moments in music theatre that really get to you, because there's just that kind of, I don't know, vaguely military thing going on. But it I don't know, is it the best one from Les Mis? There is a night about to start
2: and tomorrow comes. They will leave again.
0: I mean, I suppose it depends a little bit on the type of hype you want. Like,
1: yeah.
0: I can't
1: imagine. And how embarrassed you are by musical theatre as a concept, which obviously mileage varies.
0: 1-300-222-702 is the number. It's 5 minutes to 11. You'll get some more on the big changes being announced by the federal government to the CGT decisions in the budget, also the definition of small business. That's coming up in 5 minutes from now. Robert's here from Kiama. Good morning, Robin.
3: Hi, Hamish.
0: What's yours, please?
3: I think it's called Whip It or Whip It Good. And your producer asked me who it was by, but I can't remember it so long ago. But if you want to get people up on the dance floor, Whip It Good is the one.
1: Are we talking about Salt and Pepper here?
3: It could be.
0: Devo, I think, is
1: Devo.
0: What the
1: producers Devo.
0: Are telling me. So, Robin, where are you whipping it?
3: Well, I would be probably using it to do something exercise-wise, maybe on the treadmill. But generally, if I go dancing, which is rare these days, if that song comes on, everybody's up.
0: Okay.

0: Is there something in there that then appeared late in other songs later?
1: I actually think maybe there's an earlier song that has that little lick in it. I mean, it's pretty conventional. It's just going up and down, isn't it? But it's you'd be jogging at this pace.
0: James O'Loughlin is here. Are you whipping it?
2: I like it. I like that song. Yeah.
0: What's your do you play a hype song before you go on in the morning?
2: Up With People by Lamb Chop.
0: Okay.
2: It takes a while to get going. It's only got four chords, so I can't play it on guitar. And it just pumps. It's about the glorious failure of being a human.
0: We are looking for it. It may not surprise you to learn that it's not at the ready in the ABC archive.
2: Can't believe it.
0: But you do a lot of public speaking.
2: Yeah.
0: James, do you actually use a hype song or do you need sort of concentration and focus beforehand?
2: No, I just think I just think if you have something too good, it sets the bar too high, you know? So you don't want to be going, yeah, and then what are you actually going to say? So no, I try and get into substance, not all that flim-flam. It's more David Brent.
0: Well, what have you got coming up on Arvo's, James?
2: So when I was a kid, my name, James, everyone used to always say, what's your name, James? Oh, Home James. It was like this posh English butler chauffeur thing. We want to talk today about when you think of a name like Andrew or Fiona, what pops into your head? What sort of, I don't know, what Hamish, what did you know, does anything, what are the connotations that we have with every name? Yeah.
0: I find it depends on where I am.
2: Mm-hmm.
0: Like if I'm in America, I lived in Boston for a little bit.
2: Yeah.
0: And I worked for an American news network. And whenever I was in New York or the sort of northeast corner of America, people would ask me if it was a Yiddish name.
2: Right.
0: Hamish. Hamish. Okay. Is that Yiddish? Or occasionally I'd get Hamish. Are you like one of those people with a horse and cart?
2: Hamish the Amish.
0: Yeah. And I'd be like, so it was kind of confusing.
2: Yeah. Yeah, I think it'd be really interesting.
0: What does
2: I
0: my name connote to you, see?
1: Oh, Hamish. Bagpipes all the way.
2: Bagpipes, okay.
1: Yeah, it's the most Scottish name I can think of, Hamish.
2: I always wanted to be a Jim, but I'm not rugged enough.
0: All right, Jim.
2: Disappointment.
0: Here's your hype song.

0: Rhiannon Solomon Marin with ABC News. The parents of two children killed after they were struck by a car in Sydney's southwest have expressed their grief and shock. Gavin Coote reports.
1: 5-year-old Catherine and 14-month-old Harry were critically injured when they were hit by a car while sitting in a pram while walking home from school with their mother in Cabramatta yesterday afternoon. Both children were treated at the scene and taken to hospital but died of their injuries. Their distraught mother, Sok Ram, suffered minor injuries.
2: My heart is broken. Empty now. It's gone. Everything is gone.
1: Their father, Vundita, has praised bystanders who helped to lift a car off one of their children.
3: Thank you for your help.
1: The 56-year-old driver of the vehicle has undergone mandatory testing and locals have left tributes for the two young children.
0: Vodafone's mobile network has crashed, leaving millions of customers potentially affected. Chelsea Hetherington has more.
4: The telco says it's aware some customers are experiencing intermittent issues with its service and it's urgently investigating. Customers reported Vodafone stores in Australia have also been affected by the outage, and the ABC's calls to several stores returned messages that their numbers were not connected. The mobile provider's own network status checker displayed a 502 bad gateway message mid-morning, but has since been brought back online. Vodafone has apologised for the inconvenience and says it's working to resolve the issue as quickly as possible. Vodafone is Australia's third largest mobile network operator.
0: The federal government has announced larger concessions for small business as part of its tax shake-up following complaints from business groups. The government will increase the small business threshold from turnover of up to $2 million to $10 million. Treasurer Jim Chalmers says it means 98% of all active businesses in Australia will get a 50% CGT concession.
5: As a consequence of these arrangements, this now means that every one of the 2.7 million active small businesses in this country will have access to generous CGT concessions.
0: The Memorandum of Understanding aimed at ending the war in Iran and reopening the Strait of Hormuz has been signed early. North America correspondent Lauren Day reports.
6: The agreement had been due to be signed at an official ceremony in Switzerland on Friday, but the presidents of both the United States and Iran have done so early. The MOU includes an immediate and permanent ceasefire on all fronts, including Lebanon, and a reopening of the Strait of Hormuz without tolls for 60 days, with Oman and Iran to negotiate terms for managing traffic beyond that. It also means Iran can immediately sell oil and fuel as sanctions have been waived, but leaves the key questions around the country's nuclear program to final negotiations. Lauren Day, ABC News, Washington.
0: More than $126 million is being set aside in next week's state budget to provide police with new tools to catch organised criminals. The government says the money will go towards a technology upgrade for investigators, helping them infiltrate the dark web and encrypted devices. Police Minister Yasmin Catley says the funding also includes $17 million to expand the New South Wales Crime Commission, which has unique powers to seize criminal proceeds.
7: They can target the biggest vulnerability of these criminals, their money. Funding will ensure that the Commission can haul more criminals into more coercive hearings, following the money and strip them of their profits.
0: In sport, England captain Harry Kane has scored twice in his country's 4-2 win over Croatia in their opening FIFA World Cup group game. The striker converted a penalty and scored a header in the first half, but both times Croatia was able to level the scores not long after. Following half-time, England pulled ahead with goals to Jude Bellingham and Marcus Rashford. Kane says he's in great form at the start of this tournament.
8: The goals I've scored this year is at the highest level I've ever had in my career. I feel at the peak of my powers at the right time. Of course, there's a long way to go, a lot of tough games ahead. But for me personally, it's just, I enjoy being out there. I enjoy being on the pitch when I'm feeling in this form.
0: To the weather, scattered showers or rain areas across the southern inland plains and the far west, extending to the rest of the southern, western and the central areas through the day. Possible storms about the southern inland plains and the far west, dry and partly cloudy elsewhere. In Sydney, mostly sunny today, northerly winds 15 to 20 kilometres an hour, heading for a top of 23 in the city and in the west. Right now on the coast, it's 18 degrees. 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
18: When Darren Hayes was 15, he saw his hero, Michael Jackson, in concert. Back then, Michael was everything Darren wanted to be. A genius. Beautiful. Adored. And that night, Darren made a pact with the universe. He decided to become famous. And unlike most pacts that teenagers make with the universe, this one came true. Darren became the lead singer and songwriter of Savage Garden, the band from the outskirts of Brisbane who ended up selling over 35 million albums, had a slew of number one singles in Australia, the USA and Canada, and won numerous ARIAs and APRA songwriting awards. But all this success, all this fame, didn't make Darren feel the way he had imagined it would back when he was a teenager screaming along with the rest of the fans at the Michael Jackson concert. What had gone on in Darren's childhood left him with scars that only he could heal. His new memoir is called Unlovable. Hi, Darren.
19: Hi, Sarah. That was such a lovely introduction. Gosh, it was like diving into a lake. It was really beautiful.
18: Well, let's swim around and see what we find.
19: Yeah.
18: I want to start with that Michael Jackson concert that had such a big impact on you. How clearly do you remember that night?
19: Really clearly. A lot of my memories are cinematic, and I found out why, actually. It's a trauma response, but a really beautiful one. I'm so lucky. So I remember what Michael Jackson smelled like.
18: How did he smell?
19: He smelled divine.
18: Were you that close to
19: the
18: stage?
19: Yes, I was front row, and that was a sheer accident. What had happened was we really didn't have a lot of money. As you alluded to in your beautiful intro, what was happening at home from birth until about 11 or 12, my father was a violent alcoholic. He was extremely violent and physically abusive to my mother and emotionally abusive to my mother, and that often flowed over to us children. But then at that point in 1987, I am in my first couple of years of high school where I don't realize that I'm gay. Everybody else does. I'm being tormented relentlessly. And so these two intersections of trauma have come together. I have the shame of how I've grown up, where I've been told I can't ever tell anybody. And I don't want to tell anybody. I'm so embarrassed by how we've grown up for lots of reasons. Also, I'm so embarrassed by the persona that I have at school. I feel utterly powerless, hopeless, and, you know, probably suicidal, but I don't have words to describe that yet. But I can escape into my mind, and I'm so grateful for music and music videos and film and Steven Spielberg and Star Wars and, of course, Michael Jackson, who embodied all of those things. We bought a ticket to see him at that what was then called ANZ Stadium. And our macho, hyper-masculine Queensland at that point was the only state where this new, admittedly very feminine-looking Michael Jackson was firmly rejected by the culture at the time. And his ticket sales had stopped. So while he sold the MCG and the Sydney Cricket Ground and all these other massive stadiums, in Brisbane, his show was reduced to two nights at the Brisbane Entertainment Centre, and they still hadn't sold out. And my ticket was upgraded just via lottery to the front row.
18: I feel there has to have been divine intervention in this, Darren. You needed to be front row
19: at
18: that concert.
19: I could smell his perfume, which is why to this day, I don't know if when you noticed that when you met me, but I always make sure that I smell good when I meet people because it's the first step to creating that illusion. And fame and being a pop star is just an illusion, but it's about making people feel good. I could smell his hair product. When he came from the bowels of the stage through this backlit staircase, I thought my heart was going to stop beating. And I was screaming so hard, I thought I was going to die. But then something horrible happened. These two girls from behind me started punching me in the back. And they started calling me homophobic slurs because I was saying, I love you, Michael. I love you, Michael. But I managed to leave my body like I often did through a lot of my life. And they became this sort of underwater echo. But what I saw was this superhero, and he was conducting the energy in the room, and everywhere he pointed, the audience looked, and there was fainting and hysteria, but the biggest thing I felt was just this joy. And I stopped becoming a fan, and I was a student. And then I realized that he was changing the atoms in the room, and there was one particular thing he said. He said, look around you, look at each other. You're so beautiful. And I think that was the first time in my life that anyone ever said that to me. Of course, he didn't say it to me, but I felt so validated. And I thought, I want to make people feel like that one day. And so I just studied every move that he made, every stage trick, everywhere he appeared on stage, how the fog was moving, his costumes, the lighting, how many seconds between songs. And it all went into my computer and I just went, I'm going to do this one day. And 10 years later, Savage Garden sold out that arena twice.
16: Did it feel like there was an inevitability to it, even at 15? This was going to happen. It wasn't like, I would love this to happen, I want this to happen. This is going to happen.
19: It was... not to sound dramatic, but it was the only thing that could happen. I couldn't have survived if it didn't happen. There was no other way forward in life for me. I was either going to crumple up and die, or I was going to become the monster to defeat the monster. I already had a monster at home, and I had vowed I would never become him. But those monsters at school were becoming so violent and I was having experiences where I had to start defending myself. And those violent interactions were so against my spirit. And I remember one altercation in particular where I finally did fight back. And I remember stopping myself and realizing I was really hurting this boy. And it repulsed me because I just saw my father. I don't know what would have happened to me if I hadn't chosen to become famous, but there was no other path.
16: At home living with a violent man, what were the signs for you as a little kid that it was going to be one of those nights, that he was going to explode?
19: Well, what is so amazing about the mind, it's designed to keep us alive. And trauma is extraordinary because it tells you immediately your life is in danger and the brain will do anything to keep you alive, even if that's create a delusion. And I was very delusional, but in a magical way. So I used to think that I had the Force, like Luke Skywalker. I was very obsessed with Star Wars. You don't need to be Sigmund Freud to work out why. Luke Skywalker was an orphan, and I fantasized that I was because I hated my father. As I watched those movies unfold, then I found out that Luke isn't an orphan. His father is a monster. But Luke's father had the potential for redemption. And I think in my heart, I always hoped that maybe I could save my father too, and maybe I was magical too. So when my father's voice became slurred, I didn't know what drinking was. I didn't know what drunk was. I thought, I can tell when he's going to hit mummy. And it was an enormous responsibility for a 5-year-old. I thought if I could tell Mummy, you need to get out of the house tonight, he's going to hit you. Of course she knew. I just didn't know that that's just Dad was drunk. But he would switch. If you've ever seen Jack Nicholson in The Shining, that feels like a documentary to me. And Shelley Long, her performance in that film was very much like my mother. And I was the little boy in that film. And I thought I had The Shining. I thought I had this magical power. And he, being this man I was repulsed by from a very young age, because I didn't know that I had seen him commit acts of violence so disturbing that I couldn't actually print them in the book when I was pre-verbal. And my sister and my mother helped me put that together. I didn't know. So I was always scared of him. I was always afraid of him. But my role and my sister's role, I guess, was threat detection. A lot of my early childhood was vigilance, staying up at night, just making sure she was okay. My sister learned how to reverse a car when she was 9.
16: Did anyone outside of your family know what was going on at home? Like, would the police ever turn up
19: at your place? My dad was an ex-police officer. It was the 70s and the 80s. She was beaten up on her wedding night. And my poor grandmother, who was under so much stress, she was in a depressive state. And unfortunately, she told my mother to go back to him and that it would ruin his career if she pressed charges. So anyone in our lives that we reached out to, he would chase out of our lives. Any man who stepped in to defend my mother was then gone from our lives. The first person who tried to save us was my beautiful Uncle Colin and my Auntie Jenny, my mum's sister. He moved us into a trailer park.
16: For you as the little kid, that time in the trailer park, those few months that you spent there.
19: 6 months, six of the best months of my life, yeah.
16: Tell me about arriving at that home where you felt safe for the first time. What was it like inside?
19: Oh, safe, magical, tiny, a cocoon. Oh, I was so close to my siblings and my mum. We were within touching distance of each other, which was so beautiful. My mum was working 3 jobs. She was a nurse's assistant, as I was always told was what the job was. She worked in palliative care. She worked in hospice care on a night shift. She worked during the day in a fish and chip shop, and she sometimes did some cleaning. My brother and sister were in high school by that stage, and I was in primary school. But it was so safe. We were hidden from him and he didn't know where we were. I'm told I wet the bed every night and had really bad nightmares, but I don't remember it.
16: Today on Conversations, it's Darren Hayes who's talking about his family story years before he became famous with Savage Garden. You talked about how good Michael Jackson smelled, how you try to smell good. What did your mum smell like? How did that little trailer smell after she'd moved in? What were her signature scents?
19: Well, I know that, listen, I hate cigarette smoking. I hate it. But at the time, I just remember the smell of her makeup. It was Maybelline makeup. I think it was back then. She used to wear Avon perfume. And the smell of her hairspray all mixed together was this very feminine smell. And the smell of cooking and very, very cheap, affordable food. It was baked beans on toast, but that smell of butter when it hits toast. Weet-Bix in the morning, hot Weet-Bix in winter. But just very comforting, warm food. And her making Maxwell House coffee. She was a big reader. My mother was really not educated. She left school before she turned 15 and she educated herself. She was always terrified to write school letters because she couldn't spell, and she would have us proofread her letters, but she made that trailer feel like this place where you could read books, you could watch movies. She would crochet blankets for us. It was just safe, it smelled good, and we were fed well.
16: As you say, though, Darren, that refuge came to an end when your father found where you were living mm-hmm. and through violence got your uncle and aunt out of your life, and yeah. you and your mum and sister and brother went back home. Was anything different after you went back? Had he changed in any way?
19: Mum went back because she told him that she wouldn't go back unless he stopped drinking, and he did stop drinking. I can't believe this, but he did. And his violence stopped. But when I say his violence stopped, this is where abuse is so insidious. The spankings that I received up until I was maybe 18 or 19 continued, and they were the kind of spankings that we had to lie about. Before this, you know, she would have to hide away in motels until the bruising faded. Everything was a PR campaign to keep his pristine persona as good old Bob intact. Nobody knew that he beat her. But he lured us back by stopping his drinking, but he was a dry drunk. And that meant that he was essentially always angry, always tense, always, it was just emotional, verbal abuse. During that time, that was the first time anyone had ever called me the homophobic slur, the F word, was when he called me that.
16: He called you that?
19: He called me that, yeah.
16: He, at that period in your life, was working away at sea a lot. So there'd be these weeks when he was out of the house and you and your mum and sister and brother could mm-hmm. just exist together.
19: Yeah.
16: Music was always something that bonded you with your family. What were you listening to at home in those periods? What do you remember being on the record player?
19: My mum and my auntie Jenny, prior to her being chased out of our lives, loved music. They bonded over music. My grandma, who I don't remember meeting, had given my mother a Dinah Ross single called Someday We'll Be Together. And so Motown, which is so strange for this white family from Logan, to be obsessed with Motown, but we were obsessed with Motown. And mostly because a lot of them were hand-me-downs. You know, they'd been collected at a time when other family members could purchase them and gift them to us. We couldn't afford to buy records. So that was an amazing time for music on the radio. All of the superstars of the 80s were having these massive hits, but we couldn't afford to buy them. So it was Smokey Robinson, Marvin Gaye, Dinah Ross and Supremes, the Four Tops. Then it was West Coast stuff like the Eagles, Fleetwood Mac. There was this project called Mandingo, which was this sort of pseudo-African drum obsession. I don't know how you would describe it, but it was very eclectic. And that's how I learned to sing in falsetto. Gladys Knight and the Pips, Aretha Franklin.
16: This is a pretty good thing to marinate in as a kid.
19: Wonderful.
16: Into music.
19: Yeah, yeah. So by the time, you know, I could appreciate what Blue Eyed Soul was, I knew, oh, wow, you know, Daryl Hall, he sings like a black man, you know. George Michael, oh, he's listened to these singers that I knew. I sang like that too. And music was just the record store, the record bar, the local, you know, Woody's Music Store, which was around the corner from us. We would go and just hold these sacred objects, these vinyl records, and just one day, you know, hope to have them, sometimes put them on lay-by. It took 3 months to pay them off, but that's what music was to us. And, of course, radio.
16: Well, this record bar, Woody's at Woodridge Plaza, which was another place of refuge for you and your sister, and came to play a really important part in your life as a teenager. You actually got a job there at high school, which really must have upped your cool standing, Darren.
19: Listen, if you...

0: I went from nerd, you know, all the homophobic slurs you could imagine, to suddenly I was out of that bubble. And my one piece of advice to kids that get bullied is there's two things I say. One is the thing that makes you a target is the thing that makes you extraordinary. And I know bullying is such an epidemic in this country, but once I was out of my tiny, ignorant bubble of the schoolyard, I was in this much larger environment, which was a shopping mall. So there were kids from all over different suburbs and families that would come in, and I got to dress.
1: What did you wear to work?
0: I wore fashion of the 80s that I could afford. I wore penguin polo shirts in pastels or fluoro collars with the collar popped. And, very high fringe, like Jason Donovan, who, you know, was huge on Neighbours at the time, and then he and Kylie were releasing records by this stage. Acid wash jeans, deck shoes, as we called them. I looked like every character from these 80s iconic teen films that John Hughes was making. So I looked like a character that you would see in teen films. And I became somewhat of a heartthrob, not aware that I was, but I was receiving a lot of positive feedback.
1: What role did the owner of Woody's come to play in your life?
0: He was the father I always wanted. He was a father of two beautiful children, Dion and Monica, and wife to Carly. Carly and Monica came to the Brisbane book signing at the City Hall the other night. Sadly, Gary passed away just over a year ago now. But Gary validated me. He saw me as a, first of all, he saw me as lovable. He saw me as a boy with a beautiful heart. He saw me as the boy that my mother saw. He saw that I had kindness and manners, and he showed me how to treat customers, which is the way that I treat fans, as individual people with dignity. Customer service was the greatest lesson I ever learned because you got to look people in the eye and see them. And we didn't care about the sale, we cared about what they needed. So somebody came into the store. And we would never sell them an album if it wasn't good. So if someone came in and said,
1: It's like black books. This one for
0: yes,
1: music.
0: if people came in and they said, this is no disrespect, this is, I'm just choosing a band at random. And this is truthfully because I adore John Bon Jovi. But if a band came in and said, what's the new Bon Jovi album like? He wouldn't let us lie, and I can't lie. And I would say, did you like the last album? And they would say, loved it. And I would say, okay, this is a departure. Do you have time to have a listen? And they would say, yes, why? And I'd say, I just need you to have a listen to it. And we would have a listening station, and they would go over and they would listen to it. And there was a 50% chance. Sometimes they would come back and go, oh my God, that's a skip. And I would go, oh, thank God. Okay, I can't. But what it did was it established this trust so that when someone said to me, what's an album you would recommend? They believed me because I told them the truth. I could also be that person when they would come in and say, my daughter wants this song. I don't know what it is. It's a question. It's like, what is love, baby, something, don't hurt me. And it goes, and they would sing it to you. Or they'd be like, it goes la da dee, la da da, la da dee. And I'd be like, okay, yeah, that's, I know the song you're talking about. Is it this one? And I'd play it for them. But it was just beautiful.
1: In 1991, Darren, you answered an ad for a singer in the back of a music magazine, and very quickly, within 5 years, the duo Savage Garden had become a massive success globally. And as your first album stormed all over the charts, you insisted on doing a signing back there at Woody's.
0: Sony Music wouldn't let us. Sony Music were only concerned about what they called the majors, right? And they were killing independent stores.

0: cruel. And Freud calls that, I think it's called repetition compulsion or compulsion repetition, but you're trying to essentially change the story of your childhood. You pick a parent that you pick a partner that resembles your parent, but they're just kind of version of them, and you think it'll end differently this time.
1: The spoiler alert from Freud is doesn't work.
0: It doesn't. A lot of his stuff is wrong, but or severely outdated, but that one is spot on.
1: On Conversations today, it's the story of Darren Hayes and how he began to unlock the truth about what had happened to him in his boyhood and how it reverberated into his adult life. He had started seeing a psychiatrist in the midst of this really dark depression.
0: Thank goodness, yes.
1: What question had they asked you that really opened the floodgates for all this?
0: Well, I was very resistant to seeing a psychiatrist, which is sort of very illogical, because at that point in my life, my grandmother had committed suicide. My poor grandmother, who had always suffered from what I have, major depressive disorder. I just didn't know it, you know, but I was so annoyed. I'd written an album where I wrote the song called Affirmation. And I said, I believe my parents did the best job they knew how to do. I had, quote unquote, forgiven my father. And yet I sort of just had this tiny teensy-weensy problem where I kind of wanted to die every day. And, you know, I was just annoyed with the psychiatrist and my assistant, you know. I was just like, oh, my God, you know, what's your problem? I sleep every day till 4 p.m. What's your problem? I still do shows. I still get out of bed, like, get out of my life. But she loved me so much, and she knew that I was going to harm myself one day. I knew too, I just didn't want to tell anybody. And he asked a couple of very careful questions about my childhood, and then he just said to me, did you ever feel safe as a child? Oh, I was furious. It was like this key to an unlock Pandora's box, and my lip quivered and the tear ducts in my eyes filled up this well underneath my eyes, and I was furious because I thought, of course I didn't feel safe. Like, were you crazy? Like, no, I never felt safe. Like, you're not supposed to feel safe. Like, you're supposed to protect your mother, and you're supposed to be on guard, and you're supposed to... And he very gently said to me, sweetheart, you're supposed to feel loved and to feel secure. And I was so angry that I never felt that, and I didn't feel that even as an adult. That's why I was so ambitious. That's why I could work harder than anyone else. That's why everyone was dropping like flies around me while I was like, when's the next interview? When's the next thing? When's the next photo shoot? Because I never wanted to stop. Because if I stopped, it reminded me of that silence at night as a child where I was waiting to hear if my dad was coming home from the pub. Threat detection was my life, even as a 26-year-old multimillionaire pop star. I was just looking for danger.
1: Another grenade, in a way, came into your life when Savage Garden came to an end after the release of your second album. You got some advice then, Darren, from your very experienced tour director and set manager about the next stage of your career. What did he say to you?
0: You're talking about my dear friend Willie Williams. So Willie Williams is responsible for anything visual you've ever seen from U2. So he started with them in the back of the van. He calls it, he joined the circus with Bono when he was 19 years of age. And now Willie is mid-60s. And Willie directed basically every Savage Garden show. He's directed every Darren Hayes show, to the point that, you know, when U2 are doing these enormous stadium shows, in fact, when U2 were at the Sphere in Las Vegas, Willie directed my, it must be said, very undersold Do You Remember tour. We love each other. We are best friends. And it just so happens that we both married women. And then we realized we were gay. And Willie

0: said to me, because I joined a band with somebody who, at the peak of the career, decided they didn't want to do it anymore. Shock horror to me. First of all, I would have chosen a stage name.
1: If you were going to be solo,
0: yes,
1: you wouldn't have gone under Darren Hayes.
0: No, I would have been Chapel Roan or Lady Gaga or David Bowie or something. I wouldn't have been a school teacher. I have a name like a school teacher or a plumber or something very approachable or a lovely dad. But Willie said to me, you will probably never repeat the commercial success that you've had with this band. It's an anomaly. It's a phenomenon. It's a lightning in a bottle thing. And if you're ever going to be happy, you have to erase everything. You have to start from scratch. And that's the only way you'll be happy. You have to approach this now like you're beginning again. And any success you have is a bonus. Sarah, I did it. I don't know how, but I actually did it. I've never compared myself to Savage Garden. I am Savage Garden. It's a continuum. But I, unlike my hero Michael Jackson, who I believe Thriller killed Michael Jackson. I think the comparison game killed Michael Jackson. That exposure to fame, the pressure to repeat the success was just so enormous. I never did. I just went, did it, achieved it. I just started again, and thank goodness, you know.
1: And you've got to keep exploring your creativity in all kinds of forms.
0: Yes.
1: In music still, but also in improv.
0: Yes.
1: In stand-up comedy. How did that happen? What's that part of you?
0: Okay, it happened in lots of different ways. I think I got to a point, I think, in my private life where I try to be very respectful to, I was married for 17 years to, my ex-husband. And because he was never a public person, I try very hard not to dissect that. But I was very unhappy for a long time. And I think in order to try to save that marriage, I thought, well, if I can make myself very small and pull myself out of the public eye, maybe I can save us. Huge mistake. Performing, making songs, being creative is like mainlining glitter. And I cut that glitter supply off for so long, but doing comedy, studying anonymously in Los Angeles for 5 years, where I was almost a boomer and I'm around 25-year-olds who had no idea who I was, so good for the ego. Nobody gave me any special treatment. I passed and failed purely upon my ability. Improv sketch comedy is purely pass or fail. At the Groundlings Theatre, that's essentially where people are trained and then plucked to become performers on Saturday Night Live. And I was on that path. But every level is pass or fail. And I just continued to pass and pass and pass and pass until I got to the penultimate level where you're either in the main company of Groundlings or you're rejected. And I got rejected at the final level. And I remember having this moment sitting in the gutter, literally in the gutter of LA, fake crying, because I'm crying, going, I can't believe it, I didn't make it, blah, blah, blah. And then I had to just admit to myself, did you really want to be on SNL? No. And had I been, I would have taken some.

0: so, so happy. And I think that's probably where the rest of my life will go.
1: I hope so, Darren.
0: Me too.
1: It's been really, really lovely to speak with you. Thank you for being my guest.
0: Oh, it's been an honour.
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1: Darren Hayes' memoir is Unlovable. And if you need to reach out to someone after hearing this conversation, Lifeline is always there on 13 11 14. And if you're experiencing family violence and need help, then 1-800-RESPECT is available 24 hours a day, 7 days a week. This conversation was recorded on the lands of the Turrbal and Yagara peoples. I'm Sarah Konofsky. 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
1: This is Afternoons with James O'Loughlin.
2: Great to have you company. Lovely to hear that story on the world today about the World Cup, which leads into my, I'm just going to get it out of the way, my quick rant about State of Origin. Loved Laurie Daly. I'm a Canberra Raiders supporter. But there's, okay, here's my quick. The game was in the balance. 20 minutes to go. We needed quick points, we being New South Wales. We were behind by a couple of tries. We had four substitutes left on the bench, including two of the games.

0: of it left. So we can't restore by taking a little bit from here and putting it over there. You see what I mean?
1: And I assume if something like this, you know, if the seagrass meadows or some of them are at risk, it's not just about them. There's a knock-on effect through lots of other things.
0: That's it. If we lose our seagrasses, we lose all the carbon that they were storing, and we lose that nursery function, you know. So, you know, lots of fish like snapper, like bream, like blue groper, they spend their earliest years on those seagrass meadows. So if we lose the meadows, we're also losing those populations of fish.
1: Yeah. I mean, has it been a difficult project to, A, get awareness for and then get funding for and then also to actually practically progress with?
0: Yes, but it, you know, it's like everything, right? It's it, with the right resources, we're making very, very good progress. You know, I remember when I started working on this project, everybody thought it's impossible to do this. It's impossible to restore Posidonia. All the efforts to date had failed. And it's just through trial and error and kind of method innovation that we can actually, you know, make progress, just like, you know, with anything else in life. So we're now in a really good position where 70% of our seagrass survives, and about a year onwards, we see it growing and expanding. So that's super encouraging.
1: Well, that must be very encouraging and satisfying for you, particularly the seagrass is progressing, but you're also educating people.
0: Yeah, for sure. So it is very rewarding. I guess the one thing I'd say though is, you know, all this restoration, which is starting to really, really work, it only really makes sense if at the same time we make efforts to reduce carbon emissions, because, you know, things like the extreme floods that we saw a few years ago or extreme heat waves, they can really, really take us back, you know. So we can make all this progress and restore a meadow, you know, over 5 years, and then one single flooding event can, you know, lead us to us losing maybe 30% of that. So it's a bit like
1: Right.
0: three steps forward, one step back. So, you know, the two things need to happen together:
1: So
0: restoration and and reducing carbon emissions.
1: have you had a few of those setbacks?
0: We have, yeah. Those floods in 2021, 22 had a really, really big impact on seagrass meadows.
1: So this, I mean, how long does this project go for?
0: So it's for 5 years, and it complements some other projects that we're doing in Botany Bay with Transport for New South Wales and the Port Authority. So yeah, we're starting to get quite good momentum in Botany Bay, which is so exciting because arguably it's one of the most industrialized areas in the whole of the country, right? If we can get restoration working here, you know, we can do it nearly anywhere, I'd say.
1: Lovely. Well, good luck with it. And well, what happens at the end of the 5 years?
0: Well, hopefully we get,
1: More
0: you
1: money.
0: know, we get more money so that we can continue. We have a long way to go to restore 50% of the lost meadows. So we won't do that in 5 years, but hopefully we'll be in a better position to scale up.
1: Well, good luck with it, Adriana. Thank you for telling us about it.
0: Thank you so much, James.
1: That is Professor Adriana Verges, who's a marine biologist at the University of New South Wales. You're on 702 ABC Sydney and 1233 ABC Newcastle. Lots more coming up in the program for the next hour and a half, and I'll tell you about it as soon as we welcome some new listeners.
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1: Great to have your company if you're just joining us. But if you're not just joining us, if you've been with us a while, it's great to have your company too. I don't want to kind of suggest that one group is more special than the other. Big excitement. Rod Quinn has just walked into the studio. Rod joins us to discuss the vexed issue in a moment of tipping. And he asked me a very good question this morning. He said, why do we only tip in restaurants and not toy shops, and not when we pick up our car from the mechanic, and not when, Uber Eats is I shouldn't say Uber Eats, we said food delivery service. They're a bit of a grey area, but I'm a bit tight there. Anyway, we're going to examine the etiquette of tipping. Should you feel obligated? Is it 10%? Is that too much? Or not enough? We'll talk about all that soon. Firstly, though, let's get the latest news headlines. Very good afternoon, Adam Story.
4: Afternoon, James. The federal government has

0: And when I was in my 40s, my parents said, oh, your great-grandparents come out on a ship called the Rodney. And I went, yeah, okay. And anyway, in the 50s, I was in Port Adelaide, and there's a marine museum down there. Mm-hmm. It's fantastic. And lo and behold, I went inside, and here's the Rodney, and here's the great-grandparents listed on it. So now I'm very proud to be called Rodney.
1: That's interesting, isn't it? So it changed your whole perception.
0: Changed my whole perception. Yeah, didn't like it. I did get six of the best at school over being called Rod.
1: Why?
0: A bloke called me Rod. He said, "Have you got a rubber rod?" And I gave him the smart ass answer.
1: Oh, I see. Thank you very much, Rod, aka Rodney. Someone says, sorry to correct you, James, but I clearly remember you being called Jimmy O back in the early 90s when we played touch footy at Rushcutters Bay. That's right. There was one guy, Dom, who did do that, and I love him still. I mean, Jimmy isn't quite as cool as Jim, and also Jimmy O, you know, isn't quite as cool as Jimmy. So it was a couple removed from where I wanted to be, but it was certainly closer than James. I have been called James O a lot. Who's now probably got time for one more. Sam, hi, go ahead.
2: Yeah, good afternoon, James. G'day. We all love your program.
1: Thank you.
2: You're wonderful. I was born here in Sydney of Italian parents, and my real name is Salvatore. So when I went to school at kindergarten, I started school at 4 years and 2 months. I could speak three languages, but the little boys and girls couldn't say Salvatore. So if you come from Italy or South America, you're called Sam in Australia. Most people are called Sam. So I didn't want to be called Sal because Sal's short for Sally.
1: Yeah, right. So are you Sam now?
2: I've been Sam for the last 68 years.
1: And you don't miss Salvatore?
2: No, that's too long. Mm. Too long.
1: Okay. Yeah.
2: Yeah.
1: And I think Sal would be more accepted these days, don't you think?
2: Maybe. Yeah. These days, yes. Yeah. Yes. These days, yes. But going back in the 50s and 60s, yeah, probably not. Probably not, James.
1: And kids can be a little bit teasy, can't they? That is so interesting hearing all about your names. Thank you. Everyone. I don't know if I feel more at peace with James, if I've just got to accept that people will never look at me and say, well, he's a Jim. We'll find out about, we'll find out more. Someone says, hey, Keith O'Loughlin. Someone in Blackheath thought I should be called Keith. A follow-up, Dad was a Keith, kind, smart, and a listener in the 70s. Okay, good. I like being Keith now. In Newcastle, you're about to hear Jenny Marchant. Statewide New South Wales, the wonderful Jess Maguire in the Illawarra. It's Fairley Hamilton and in Sydney, Tom Aridi. G'day, Thomas.
3: G'day, Thomas, and a shout out to my uncle Salvatore.
1: Oh, lovely.
3: Yeah, who did grow up as a Sam. So
1: as
3: similar
1: well.
3: Situation. Yeah, Sam. My father, Colin Calogero. But they all, that was the thing, they all just anglicised their names.
1: Just because it was
3: then.
1: Easier.
3: Yeah, but well, yeah, and I do wonder whether there probably was a past sort of discriminatory side of things as well.
1: Oh,
3: when they were
1: was.
3: New, like came on a boat from Italy in the early 1950s. But it's funny, my Salvatore, my uncle, his little nephew's just been born, and they've named the nephew Salvatore. So
1: oh, great.
3: Sal. So they've gone back to the Italian name,
1: nice.
3: Named after the father. So it's, yeah.
1: We've moved on. He'll be fine at school.
3: And he's Sal, they call him Sal.
1: Yeah.
3: But it's kind of, it's a shame that they all sort of anglicised their names back then. My other uncle Tony was Antonio, of course, and that kind of thing. So
1: that's interesting because we've been talking in a very light way, but of course there is a, that would be quite a hard thing, I remember. But, if you had your name all your life and suddenly people are thinking it's weird because you've moved countries.
3: I think it was something that they kind of went through. But it's funny because my father spent most of his life in Australia and was always Colin, But the official documentation is still Calogero. And so you sometimes run into issues where, you've got to revert back to this name you actually never used, like you hadn't used for decades and decades. Change when you were a tiny little kid,
1: Right. Have you ever been Thomas?
3: It's funny you say that. And maybe people can help me out with this because I use Thomas on my, you know, the

0: promos and everything. It's Drive with Thomas Arete.
1: Do you?
0: Yeah. Yeah, I'm glad you listened, mate. Yeah. That's great. You were too busy listening to Tears for Fears yesterday on the way. So just so you know, in 5 minutes' time, there'll be a promo playing.
1: I wonder why you were. What are we talking about?
0: Yeah. For Thomas Arete. But to my family, I've always been Thomas, and that's why I use it. I've always actually been a Thomas. If they called me Tom, it'd be weird, but to all my friends, it's Tom. So I did have to make this decision when we were creating those promos, are you a Thomas or a Tom? And I thought, oh, well, Tom Arete sounds like one word. You don't know where it starts and ends.
1: Yeah, right.
0: Tom Arete. So I've always thought to go with a Thomas for that sort of reason, and because to my family, I have actually been a Thomas. But now I don't know, and I sort of interchange it. As you would know, tuning in, I sort of interchange it as we go along throughout the afternoon.
1: As I know. And you know, there's nothing better. The people who make all our promos and whatever, there's nothing they love better than coming to them and say, you know, at the start of the year I got them all made as Thomas. Can we just change them
0: Tom? Yeah. Exactly. So now you don't want to ruffle feathers in my new role. Let's just keep the promos as they are.
1: Yeah.
0: But, yeah, it depends on the circumstance. To the
1: and
0: family,
1: are you
0: Thomas.
1: Happy? Have you always been happy with Tom or Thomas?
0: I don't know. I guess you just kind of got to
1: accept
0: with what you got. Yeah, I accept it. Yeah, it's fine. I've embraced the Thomas/Tom.
1: Tom sounds pretty much like a knockabout kind of, you know, a guy who's down for it, rough and tumble.
0: Yeah.
1: Good
0: so
1: bloke.
0: Am I a Tom to you or a Tom? I'm
1: you're
0: a Tom.
1: Tom
0: to you.
1: Yeah, Tom.
0: Yeah, there you go. Yeah, I kind of I play around with it as the afternoon goes on. I haven't quite come to a conclusion.
1: Mate,
0: yet.
1: Haven't you been talking to marketing? You've got to get your branding sorted
0: out.
1: I
0: know. Yeah, but it's a I don't know, it's a vibe thing. It's a mood thing.
1: All right.
0: I'll figure it out eventually.
1: What's on Drive?
0: I haven't had a whole lot of sleep over the last few days.
1: I'm sorry to hear that.
0: And there's a reason. It's because
1: it's your son.
0: That's always the reason. But I'm lying there late at night, and this scurrying sound has been above my head in the roof space.
1: There's a mouse in the roof.
0: Yeah,
1: a rat.
0: Massive rat. Massive rat. Apparently, so we had a guy around this morning to try and deal with it. Apparently, it's a massive thing at this time of year because it's getting cooler, so they go and find somewhere warm. So we're going to have a chat about I'd love to hear from anyone else if you're dealing with this problem. Apparently, this guy we had around, apparently he's been inundated with calls, about it. So have you had that problem? What do you do about it? And can you do anything to prevent them getting in the house? Because I've been told they need the space the size of a thumb to actually be able to get into your house. There's almost no way you can stop that from happening. So
1: we've got a bit of our back, kind of back of the house, a bit of its glass. And there's a guy who's often just there, little rat.
0: Yeah, right.
1: And we go, there he is.
0: Doesn't
1: and
0: come in.
1: Three of us go, oh, yeah. And one of us goes,
0: oh, really? There you go. Well, that was kind of me. I was the latter over the last few days. But going to get some advice this afternoon.
1: There we go. That's all coming up with Thomas Arete after 3 on Drive. News time now, 3:00.
2: Story with ABC News. The Premier has described the deaths of 2 children who were hit by a car in Sydney's southwest as heartbreaking. 5-year-old Catherine and 14-month-old Harry were struck while on their way home from school with their mother in Cabramatta yesterday. Chris Minns says he's devastated by the news and has praised members of the public who rushed to help.
3: I'm unsurprised that the local community and some wonderful Good Samaritans jumped into the breach, lifted the car up, tried to save the kids, and unfortunately, despite their heroic efforts, their real courage, they couldn't be saved.
2: A woman mauled by a shark at Coogee over the weekend remains in a critical condition after undergoing multiple surgeries. The 34-year-old teacher and mother of a young daughter was attacked by a shark on Saturday morning during a swim at Coogee Beach. Leah Stewart suffered multiple bites and high levels of blood loss and is currently receiving treatment at St Vincent's Intensive Care Unit. The Federal Opposition Leader Angus Taylor has accused Pauline Hanson of failing to present a credible plan for the nation during her National Press Club address. In a wide-ranging speech yesterday, the One Nation leader took aim at multiculturalism, called for an overhaul of industrial relations and backed nuclear energy. Mr Taylor says Senator Hanson's proposals lack detail.
4: We heard all sorts of stuff yesterday. None of it had any detail attached to it. There wasn't a credible plan there, and I'm not going to respond to plans that are not credible.
2: The Mining and Energy Union says the sale of the Tahmoor Colliery could help bring hundreds of former miners back to the region after months working away from home. Liquidators have announced an agreement to sell the mine southwest of Sydney to Singapore-based Golden Energy and Resources and the Australian mining company M Resources. The mine entered liquidation earlier this year amid the financial troubles of Sanjeev Gupta's GFC Alliance, with 500 workers made redundant. Union Secretary Andy Davey says restarting the mine would be a major boost for workers, families and the local community.
5: It is a unique industry. You can't just throw any Tom, Dick or Harry in there. There's a lot of experience with the 300 to 400 people that'll be coming back to the area, back to their families, back to their beds every night. It will be just a massive shot in the arm for the local economy.
2: The Gaza Health Ministry says more than 1,000 Palestinians have been killed in Israeli operations in the Gaza Strip since a ceasefire was reached between Israel and Hamas last October. The most recent deaths were recorded after a series of Israeli drone strikes on towns and refugee camps in central Gaza and Gaza City. Israel says it's continuing to operate against Hamas in Gaza and has expanded the amount of territory it controls inside the Strip. Both sides accuse the other of violating the ceasefire. Russia has attacked Kiev with missiles, and Ukrainian drones have struck Moscow's oil refinery hours after the Ukrainian President Volodymyr Zelensky spoke with US President Donald Trump and European leaders about ending the four-year-long war. Residents in Kiev were urged to take shelter as Russia attacked with ballistic missiles, while thick plumes of smoke were seen in Moscow's skies following the Ukrainian drone strike on the refinery. Ukrainian authorities say one person died following a Russian attack in northeastern Ukraine. Earlier this week, a major Russian aerial assault on Kiev killed 10 people and damaged a 1,000-year-old monastery, although Russia denies striking the monastery. Tech giant Apple plans to raise prices of its products due to the increasing cost of memory chips. Apple CEO Tim Cook has told the Wall Street Journal the price hikes are unavoidable as the situation around memory chips has become unsustainable. He did not say when prices would rise or which products will be affected. The boom in AI has driven up the cost of memory chips in recent months. To sport, and Sam Walker's heroics in Queensland's victory in the second State of Origin at the MCG last night have created a selection headache for Queensland coach Billy Slater. Last year's Wally Lewis medalist Tom Didd and is expected to return from an ankle injury for the Cowboys next week and should be fit for the deciding match of the series. And Cameron Munster has joked that Walker's form might force the Queensland captain out of the team.
6: He's going good. He's going outstanding. I might have to hang him up soon with the way he's playing and Tommy Didd, and so Queensland's in good hands.
2: At the World Cup, Colombia's beaten Uzbekistan 3-1 in their match in Mexico City, and earlier England defeated Croatia 4-2. Ghana had a 1-0 win over Panama, and Portugal and the Democratic Republic of Congo played a 1-1 draw. To the weather forecast for the state this afternoon, scattered showers or rain areas over the southern inland plains and far west extending to the rest of the southern, western and central areas. Possible thunderstorms about the southern inland plains and the far west. It'll be partly cloudy in Sydney, partly cloudy with a possible shower tomorrow with a top of 21, a sunny day on Saturday 21 and a shower or two on Sunday and 19. 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
0: Very good afternoon. Thanks for joining us this Thursday. Here we go. A lot going on in Canberra today. As you might have heard in the news, the government's announced some carve-outs for small businesses from the budget's capital gains tax changes.
10: This now means that every one of the 2.7 million active small businesses in this country will have access to generous CGT concessions.
0: The Treasurer Jim Chalmers has announced that the 50% extra CGT discount for small businesses will now be extended to those with the turnover are up to $10 million instead of $2 million. There's a bit in there for startup founders and employees as well. They'll get an extra 50% concession of their own. We'll be breaking down what this all means a bit later and all the reaction to it. And as that announcement comes, the reaction to Pauline Hanson's address hasn't stopped.
11: Tax on Muslims, on migrants, on workers, tax on the abortion rights of women. And so it was a worrying speech.
0: The head of the Human Rights Commission, Hugh

0: Kretzer there, who Senator Hanson wants to sack, mind you. You'll hear the latest reaction, but we'll also be having a chat about multiculturalism this afternoon in general. What do we understand by that word, multiculturalism? Who is responsible for navigating social cohesion in a society like Australia? Andrew Jabogitz will be here. He is the Emeritus Professor of Sociology at UTS with his thoughts. That is coming up soon. Before that, though, have you received an email from your energy retailer flagging changes to your fees? We'll be taking a look at what it all means and what you can do about it.
1: 702 ABC Sydney.
0: Traffic. Derek Peterson from the Transport Management Centre. Good afternoon to you.
2: Good afternoon, Thomas. It's a slow trip between Campbelltown and Narellan on Narellan Road at the moment. The traffic's heavy because of a car breakdown in the left lane westbound approaching Mount Annan Drive. There is a tow truck with that breakdown now, so hopefully that lane can be reopened soon. But for the moment, one lane is closed, westbound Narellan Road at Mount Annan, and traffic is heavy. Elsewhere on Campbelltown Road between Edmondson Park and Bardia, a car crash slowing traffic in both directions on that stretch of Campbelltown Road. If you're on the M4 westbound just near Reservoir Road, look out for some debris on the motorway. Crews are on the way to remove it from the left lane. At Denniston, just getting a report of a car crash at Blaxland Avenue at Beattie Avenue, so there may be some delays there. And at Illawong, Alfords Point Road southbound, a car has broken down. Checking public transport, we have no major disruptions for Sydney train services, pretty much the time across the network. For the buses, just note that due to planned industrial action, you might not be able to see real-time travel information for some of the bus services on the North Shore and the Northern Beaches. For all the rest of the public transport information, though, you can check a transport app or you can check the website transportnsw.info, and the traffic information is at livetraffic.com.
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0: It is 8 minutes past three. Great to have your company this afternoon. You may already be aware of this, but your energy bills are about to change. You might have heard late last month that the DMO, the default market offer, is going down. So that's the maximum rate that energy retailers can charge for usage. But I want to chat about supplier charges. They're set a bit differently, and a lot of ABC listeners tell us those daily supply charges are surging, sometimes doubling. One listener has told us Origin Energy, for example, was increasing their daily supply charge from 86 cents to $1.72. That's an extra $313 a year. Now, we have reached out to Origin, and they've told us this. Many customers will see increased supply charges and lower usage rates. It goes on to say the majority of these customers, based on an average Origin customer usage profile, will see lower electricity bills. It does also go on to say, this statement, we understand increases to supply rates and decreases to usage rates have created confusion for some customers. So let's pick up on that. Is there any confusion to clear up here, or are energy retailers making up for that drop in usage rates with that supply charge that we're hearing has been going up and up? Erin Turner is the CEO of the Consumer Policy Research Centre, who is here now. Erin, good afternoon. Tell us about these supply charges. How are they set?
4: So as you've already touched on, the default market offer, it's an overall rule set by the energy regulator, and that caps the very worst rate a company could charge you for your energy bill. But for your individual bill, you might be seeing a rise in your energy bill in the coming year. And typically your energy bill will have two different kinds of charges. You'll get a charge for how much energy you use, either the same price at any hour or a different price depending on when you use it, and that daily supply charge. And that's just how much the energy company charges you per day to turn your lights on.
0: Okay. Now, Origin says this: we take into consideration a range of factors when setting prices, including network costs, wholesale energy costs, the cost of running our business, as well as regulated default pricing and conditions in the energy market overall. So bringing all that together, Erin, are these increases in supply charges, in some cases up to a 100% increase, actually lining up with the new costs that retailers are paying? Are the increases justified in your view?
4: One of the things I find so frustrating about energy billing is how confusing this is.
0: You and I
4: from
0: both.
4: From a consumer end, no matter who you get your energy from, you're paying for the same electrons delivered in the same way to turn your lights on. And energy companies can make it deliberately hard to understand.

0: understand how much you'll be paying and deliberately hard to understand if you're on the best deal. Changing things like the daily supply charge, it actually gives you less power as a consumer. You're less able to affect your bill. So, you know, if you choose not to run your dishwasher in the middle of the day or at a certain time of night, it makes no difference. Your bill will still be the same at the end of the month. If anyone is experiencing this increase in daily supply charge, I think it's time to shop around, look for a better deal, move to a company that treats you with more respect.
1: Yeah, because Origin, and the reason why I single out Origin is we had a caller on Origin, and we do appreciate that they did get back to us with a statement. So I'm sure other retailers are involved in this, but we have the details and the information, as I say, which we appreciate from Origin Energy that they've forwarded to us. They say that while the supply charge would go up for some customers, the majority would still pay less overall. Do you feel as though that's the case?
0: Look, it will be very hard to know until we see people's bills at the end of the day. Practically, some people will be paying less, particularly people who are on the very worst deal or might have a really old product or old service from their energy company, and that's the default market offer changes. That's good news for someone who hasn't shopped around in, say, the last few years or more than 5 years. But if you're used to shopping around and you got a deal in the last, say, year or two, you're probably more likely to see a change in your billing that is negative.
1: Time to look around. Is there any impact on the supply charge as a result of things like increased solar or battery penetration across the grid?
0: Part of this is about changing how all of us consume energy. There are more of us who are able to install solar or take actions that reduce our energy usage. But there's still large parts of our country who can't make those decisions. You might be a renter, you might live in an apartment. And these changes can particularly affect people like that, who might end up paying a lot more for energy, even though they can't control things in the way that other households can.
1: Okay, Erin Turner, just stay on the line because Martin in Terrigal is with us on the phone. Martin, hi. Now, you have solar panels and a battery. What are you seeing on your bill?
2: Okay, so we've had solar panels for about 5 years.
1: Uh-huh.
2: We put a battery in a year ago and our monthly bill dived. But our last bill is on this new smart meter. Charged by the hour, it's gone back to up to what it was before we put the battery in.
1: Before you put the battery in, so you don't feel like you're making a saving at all?
2: Well, we are, because things could be even worse.
1: But, yeah. Were you expecting more of a saving, though?
2: No, I was expecting us to try and... I was expecting them to try and gouge us more. And here's my reasoning. Our top supply rate... usage rate has gone up from 33 cents to 46 between 3 and 9 at night.
1: Mm-hmm.
2: But the point I was making to the lady on the line was, I think electricity retailers, their business models have to go like the telcos have done. Where we used to be charged for every call, every gig of data, every bit of this, blah, blah, blah, blah, blah, blah. I think in the longer term, electricity retail will have to be a supply connection fee plus something for some usage.
1: Yeah, yeah.
2: And I think we have to be ready for that now. But behind that, what we have to be careful of is if we're going to get so much of this so-called free solar energy, what we've got to be mindful of and what no one is telling us is what deals governments are doing with these commercial resellers of renewable energy. What contracts are they binding them into to supply? It's like toll roads.
1: Yeah.
2: What contracts are being put into place that will cost us more in the future? We need a lot more visibility of that right now.
1: Martin, thanks for sharing that. Appreciate the call. Martin in Terrigal there. I appreciate your thoughts. Erin, it sounds from what Martin was saying there, like he's of the view that whilst his consumption charge, what he paid for consumption went down, that supply charge went up, sort of bridging the gap. So the supply charge is going up to make up for any shortfall that the utility providers would have lost by having a battery.
0: That's part of it. But the other thing I heard when Martin was talking, this is someone who is on top of their energy usage. He's watching it. He's thinking about solar inputs, how the battery is affected by it, looking at usage every day. And one of the things I find really problematic about energy billing is for people who are really engaged, maybe you can win. Maybe you can get a much better deal.
1: Mm.
0: But for everyone else, it feels like we're wading through complexity, and we're never going to know more than an energy company that's setting very complex bills, it's really hard to know if you're going to get a better deal. I like what Martin was saying around the idea of simplification. It shouldn't be this hard to understand what you're going to pay.
1: Yeah, Angela's texted in. Angela says, my energy supplier, in brackets, the company mentioned, has doubled the supplier charge. And while my per kilowatt hour has reduced, my overall cost would be more. I think that's unconscionable, so I'm definitely looking around. But it's very difficult to compare different options. Angela, agreeing with you there, Erin Turner, about the sheer complexity of all of this. I think it's a good time to point out, because in other news today, there was a review by the Australian Energy Market Commission, and it's found the growing complexity of power plans is leaving many households confused, many paying more than they need to. I mean, for folks getting emails from their providers this week, what advice would you give them to help understand their bills and perhaps save some money?
0: So there, it is very, it's far too hard to compare, but there is an independent government website, energymadeeasy.gov.au. Head there. You don't even need to understand your bill. You can just upload it and they will tell you what's going to be a better option or the best option for you. The other thing to think about is, are you or is someone you love eligible for concessions? That's a direct government-supported discount on your energy bill. In 2022, when we last looked at this, we found that 35% of people in New South Wales that were eligible for cheaper bills weren't taking them up because they just didn't know that this was possible. So go check, see if concessions can apply to you.
1: We've got a taxi in Sydney with Energy Australia. I received a notice yesterday that the daily supply charge will go from $1.09 to $1.66. Huge, they say. Yeah, Louise says many people who live in apartment blocks have no ability to change companies and are locked into agreements made by the developer or the strata committee. Okay, good. Two good points there. One, yeah, some people don't have the ability to shop around, do they, if the strata committee dictates the provider? But also, let's just deal with the supply charge issue first, Erin Turner. Is there any accountability or transparency here at all, or can they just charge what they want when it comes to the supply charge?
0: Within, you know, that overall cap, the default market offer, yeah, the companies can lift prices. They can typically only do it once per year, and that's a good reminder to shop around every year. But so much of this system, it puts us back on our shoulders. It feels like we're fighting against companies that are constantly putting different tricks and traps in front of us, and that's where we need to see the shift. This is creating so much work, admin, red tape for consumers. It would be nice if it was a lot easier.
1: Yeah, Richard on the Central Coast says, please bear in mind that the daily supply charge is really set by the network operator to cover the fixed cost of being connected to the network. The only way to avoid it is to disconnect from the grid. It's a good point. You have no choice but to pay it. Nagi in Epping is on the line. Hi, Nagi.
3: Hi, how are you guys doing?
1: Good, thank you. Good, thank you. Do you feel as though the system and the ability to interpret it is a little bit more complex than it should be?
3: No, I feel it isn't. And okay, I will agree that the supply charge is a big issue. In fact, that's the one that rises 30, 40, 50% every year. So you got to be on top of that. But let me remind everybody of a time where every energy company had its own template and they could present information whichever way they wanted. Now there's an energy website. I did this 2 months ago and I shopped around. There's an energy website where everything is presented on the same template. So you can do a very easy calculation, make a spreadsheet or whatever, and you can do that. I know I'm sounding a bit unkind, but we've also become a bit lazy, Thomas. We need to use our brains. There's nothing wrong with spending that 1 hour with your family in the evening, looking at consumption. It's all presented to you on the very first page. I love the way the energy companies present the page. They actually tell me how my consumption is with respect to other households, what it was last year. There is all that information is available on the first page. I mean, for people who can make decisions, let us leave aside the argument of tenants and strata and things like that. But if you're in a position to make a decision, stop being lazy. Spend that 1 hour and get your act together.
1: You're saying the information's there. Nagi, thank you very much. Appreciate the call
3: thank
1: as
3: you.
1: Always. Good on you. Nagi in Epping there saying, no, it's actually easier than you think. Erin, just bear with me because Dan in Botany, I feel, Dan, you might feel a little bit different to Nagi about the website. Good afternoon.
4: It's not so much the website, it's the timing on the website. Because if you go onto particularly the government website now, it only reflects the charges that are current. But of course, all these new charges come in on the 1st of July, and the energy companies and the government web comparison website will not update until something after that date, up to 3 days, in fact.
1: Yeah, so you're saying it probably should be instantaneous or as close to it as you can get.
4: Yeah, and it also means that you can't make any decisions about changing energy companies with correct information until about the 3rd or 4th of July, which is after the new charges have started.
1: Yeah, no, really good point. And if they're, you know, giving us that 1st of July figure, the details should be correct from that date. Appreciate the call, Dan. Good on you, mate. Thank you very much. Dan in Botany there. Erin Turner is with us, CEO of the Consumer Policy Research Centre. I've got another call to get to as well, Erin, but this text from Stu on the Central Coast is interesting, and I feel like you might agree with Stu. Hi, Thomas. From a user's perspective, I think it's easier to read a cardiologist's medical report on your heart condition than it is to read fine print and usage charges of an electricity bill. I mean, the Market Commission does want to fast-track these changes designed to make bills easier to understand and fairer for consumers. That came out today. I take it you'd support that, Erin?
0: Very much. But underneath this, what we need to get to is we need energy companies to stop pinging us with the loyalty penalty. Part of the reason we have to shop around and switch and be so on this, even if you're good at it, like Nagi, is because if you stay on the same deal, it will get worse and worse and worse. I'd love to see energy companies not harm customers who've been with them for years and instead move people onto good or even the best offers they can. That takes the effort off our shoulders, but it also means that we can trust them more, that they're going to treat us fairly. Okay. It's really unfair.
1: Yeah, we've got one more call to get to just quickly, but a few people have texted in saying, can you repeat that website you mentioned, Erin?
0: Energymadeeasy.gov.au. And Dan was right, the details on this are going to be updated after 1 July. I have a note in my calendar for the 5th of July to go and shop around.
1: Okay. Energymadeeasy.gov.au. And, yep, just remember, it might be current a few days after that 1st of July date. Peter in Carringborough, I'll take one more call. Forgive me, Peter, we're a bit pressed for time, but you're in a bit of a dispute around smart meters at the moment. Tell us.
5: Yeah, I am, Thomas. Well, I was selling my house, and so there was no one in the house. It was not occupied. Mm-hmm. And they gave me a bill for about $800 or $900, and I said, no one's there. And I said, that's ridiculous. Why is it going on? They said, oh, no one's there. And then I got my real estate agent to turn all the power off and take a video, and the smart meter was still ticking over where there was no power on.
1: Where there was power switched off at the board?
5: Everything was switched off at the board. So the main power switch was turned off at the board, and the smart meter was still going round and round and looking like there's electricity going on.
1: God. So have you told the power company?
5: Yeah, I've told the power company, and they said, no, that can't be right. I said, well, I've got video evidence. And then they went through the ombudsman. The ombudsman went and yelled at them. They've dropped the price down, but I'm refusing to pay any of it because no one was there.
1: No one was using power.
5: No one was using the power.
1: Yeah, that is really interesting. Keep us posted on how that goes. Will. Thanks for sharing that, Peter. Appreciate it.
5: No worries. See you, Thomas.
1: Good on you, Peter in Carringbar there. So your smart meter's a big issue as well. Erin, it's been lovely having you on. We've got to move on, but thank you very much for the advice today. And we'll touch base after the 1st of July. Thanks so much.
0: Thank you.
1: Take care. Erin Turner there, CEO of the Consumer Policy Research Centre. Energymadeeasy.gov.au is the website that she was referring to there. But just an important reminder, 1st of July, that's when you'll see when the changes come into effect, but the changes won't be reflected on the website for a few days after that.
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1: Oh, jealous, Dom. That's going to be fun.
7: Well, some of the crowd are on the pitch.
8: And that is the only goal.
1: Time now to catch up on the day's matches in the FIFA World Cup. It began early this morning with Portugal only managing a draw with the Democratic Republic of the Congo, and then a much-anticipated England appearance against Croatia. They won 4-2 with the super goal scorer Harry Kane not quite managing a hat-trick. Let's talk more about that and the other day's matches with 702 Drive's resident World Cup aficionado, Dr. Steve Georgakis, who's been watching every single game, obviously for his own enjoyment, but also to give us a rundown. G'day, Steve.
9: Tomahawk, round one of the three-round group stages completed.

0: The good news is we've seen all the teams.
1: So let's start with Portugal and the world's richest footballer, Cristiano Ronaldo. They were held to a draw, though. That surprised me.
0: Cristiano Ronaldo was poor. The Portuguese were poor. And, in fact, the teams from the Iberian coast were poor as well. Spain and Portugal are not off to a great start. I think they're the two biggest disappointments so far.
1: They're pretty incredible. And you know, the

0: demonstrating to the rest of the world that they're a big chance here.
1: And the last match of the day, it was Uzbekistan against Colombia. How did that go?
0: Well, the Colombians triumphed. They won their 3-1, so that's another great result there for the South American teams.
1: Now, one thing that we discovered today, Steve, and I didn't know this until now, is that teams can choose a song that's played in the stadium when a goal is scored. I didn't know that until today. This is England's choice.

That's England's. We were looking at Australia's choices for goal songs, and apparently this was played against Turkey on Sunday. Yeah, of course. Of course you would. Would you choose anything else? Well, apparently you would, because this is the other chosen song for when Australia score a goal. I come from-

0: And let's hope, Steve Georgakis, that we hear that a little bit in the early hours of Saturday morning. What do you think about the songs? What would you have gone with?
1: Look, 2 points here. The first one's quite funny, that the German-coached English team has gone for the Italian dance hit Chase the Sun by
0: Planet Funk.
1: And for those of us who are into the darts like I am, I thought there for a second I was watching the darts, because that's the theme song to the darts.
0: Is it really? There you go. Look, someone's got to acknowledge the Italians in this World Cup, because they're not there.
1: Well, the Italians are not doing that well. Sorry to disappoint you, Tomahawk.
0: No, I know. Thank you for the reminder. Yeah, at least Planet Funk is making the World Cup, not the team.
1: Yeah, yes. And, of course, I'm a local Balmain boy, so, you know, the home of AC/DC, as we claim them. I would have gone for perhaps It's a Long Way to the Top if you want to rock and roll. And for our magnificent defence and goalkeeper, I would have gone for Dirty Deeds Done Dirt Cheap. And, of course, when and if we beat the US, I'd go for TNT.
0: Okay.
1: You know, we've exploded.
0: You've thought about this a lot. Now, all the games and the groups now played, Steve, we're on to the second round of the group stage. What are you looking forward to tomorrow?
1: Like I said to you yesterday, the only match that counts at the moment is the USA match against Australia. So
0: yeah,
1: I'm getting prepared for that match and just following our team and their preparation for the match. It's getting quite a bit of publicity in the US, that the US are also taking notice of us as well. And a couple of my colleagues in the US have said that the Australians surprised us all. So it's going to be a great match.
0: It is indeed in the early hours, 5 o'clock on Saturday morning. Enjoy, Steve. We'll chat again soon. Thanks so much.
1: Thank you.
0: Good on you, mate. Dr. Steve Georgakis there, sports history specialist at the University of Sydney. He's watching every single game in the World Cup. He's become 702 Drive's resident World Cup aficionado. It's 29 minutes to four. Quick look at the roads.
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0: Traffic. 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Good afternoon.
3: Thomas, good afternoon. North Meade, broken down Bath, southbound Windsor Road, Campbell Street, Darriston, earlier crash affecting both ways, Blackson Road, Beattie Road. And Curran's Hill, earlier car fire. It was only a minor one. I was watching on the camera. It was cleared westbound from Narellan Road, Mount Annan Drive, but traffic is busy westbound up towards the lights. I'm Jeff Wallace from ATN.
0: Thank you, Jeff.
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0: Let's get some news headlines. Adam Storey, good afternoon.
5: Afternoon, Thomas. Australia's net overseas migration is down to its lowest level in 4 years. New data from the Bureau of Statistics shows 301,000 people were added in 2025, down from 330,000 the previous year. That's the lowest figure since September 2022, but still above pre-COVID levels. The federal government has announced larger concessions for small businesses as part of its tax shake-up following complaints from business groups. The government will increase the small business threshold from a turnover of up to $2 million to $10 million. And the White House has released a video on social media showing US President Donald Trump signing the Iran Memorandum of Understanding standing at the Palace of Versailles. More news at 4 o'clock.
0: Thank you, Adam. Quick look at the weather on 702 ABC Sydney. It's currently 20 in the city, 18 in Camden.

0: 20 in Gosford, 12 in Katoomba, 20 here in Parramatta, 20 in Penrith as well, and 21 in Cronulla this afternoon. Mostly sunny for the rest of the day as we head towards the weekend. A top of 21 in the city, 20 in Penrith. Bit cloudy tomorrow though, with a medium chance of showers most likely in the morning. It is 28 minutes to 4. Thanks for your texts on these power changes from the 1st of July. From this listener, why can't regulators set a standard daily supply charge that all consumers pay? I don't understand why there's such variance between providers, given that there's only one infrastructure provider per region. Doing this would then make comparison simple, just about the kilowatt or the megajoule prices. Yeah, I'm sure a lot of people would agree with you on that. And I feel like that's the unifying part of the narrative this afternoon. It is just too complicated to understand. And the Australian Energy Market Commission has made that point this morning. Aaron in Castle Hill says, I've been thinking about buying batteries to take advantage of cheap power during day and night. But the lack of a long-term plan means I can't plan for this. That's from Aaron in Castle Hill. Thanks, Aaron. And I wonder how you felt about our previous caller from Terrigal saying, well, I actually got the battery, but then my supply charge went up anyway, and so my bill is at the same point as it was before I got the battery. So do we need more clarity on what impact something like that would have before we go down that path and make that investment? Mark asks, do energy providers sit around the board table deciding, okay, how can we deceive the consumer this time? Don't blame you for being sceptical, Mark. I've got to say, we were talking a lot about Origin Energy before. That was just because that was the example that a listener gave to us earlier. But we do appreciate that they came forward and gave us that response. Nagi and Epping also called us before. You might have heard this. And Nagi made the point, look, the information's there. He says people have just got to look for it. In Nagi's words, people are a little bit too lazy these days. His words. But Lou says, well said, Nagi. People need to stop expecting to be spoon-fed. So there you go. The information's there. Energymadeeasy.gov.au, the website for a little bit more advice on that. And just a reminder, the changes coming in the 1st of July. It could take a few days for the website to update, though.
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0: Forgive me, I haven't had a ton of sleep the last few days. And I'll tell you why. I'm lying there in bed, right? And it's getting late. And suddenly I heard something scurrying about in the roof above my bedroom. And it wouldn't stop, this scurrying noise, all night. And at first we thought it was a possum. So we had an expert around this morning and he found a massive rat stuck in the wall cavity. Apparently the rodents need to find somewhere warm at this time of year. So what do you know? They end up in your roof or in your walls. Have you experienced that recently? And what did you do about it? Help me out. 1-300-222-702. The text line is 0467-922-702. Was there a way you prevented them from getting in there in the first place? Because my guy this morning said they need a space about the size of a thumb to get in there. It's almost impossible to stop them from actually getting into your roof. Or is it? Have you found a way? Help me out. 1-300-222-702. And yes, of course, we've found a song about it, courtesy of UB40.

0: Nice one. Any excuse to play a song. Give me a hand. Help me out. 1-300-222-702 is the number to call. I'd love to hear from you. Coming up later this hour on 702 Drive, if you are on the Vodafone network, you might have a bit of luck. You might have been trying to listen to us on ABC Listen earlier today and you couldn't. Well, apparently you can now. The service has been restored after a major outage this morning. Users across the country reported being left without 4G or 5G mobile access. We understand Vodafone says it's isolated and resolved the issue. We're going to be chatting tech with Lee Stark soon. I feel like it certainly brings into question even more the reliability of our mobile networks, though. We've heard a bit of frustration today about that, and not the first time we've heard that frustration. So that is coming up shortly. It is 22 minutes to four.
1: Hamish McDonald.
2: We've got a really

0: interesting story about seeds and the sound of rain. You know, it's this kind of mythology that seeds can hear the sound of rain.
1: Craig Rucastle.
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1: Everything Sydney.
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0: Oh, you know, they just sort of tilt themselves towards it.
1: Breakfast with Craig Rucastle.
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3: And as you might have heard on Mornings with Hamish and Breakfast with Craig this morning, quite a response to Pauline Hanson's National Press Club address yesterday. So I thought we'd have a chat now about multiculturalism, given her comments yesterday and her call for a monocultural society. You know, when we say that word, and people were texting in yesterday saying, well, when you say multiculturalism or monoculturalism, what do you mean by it? What do we understand by multiculturalism? Who is responsible for navigating social cohesion in a society? Pauline Hanson questioning, how can you generate social cohesion if people can't speak the language, in her words. Andrew Yakubovich is an Emeritus Professor of Sociology at the University of Technology, Sydney, who is here. Andrew, good afternoon.
4: Hi, Thomas. How are you?
3: I'm well, thank you. According to the 2021 census, 51.5% of Australian residents were born overseas or have at least one parent born overseas. Now, you make a distinction between immigration and multiculturalism. In your view, what's that distinction?
4: Well, immigration has to do with bringing populations in that you need, and multiculturalism is about how they get on together once they get here. So these are actually two quite separate ideas. Obviously, they're very closely linked, but they're actually quite separate ideas. And I think it's important when people are talking about monocultures that we get a handle on the fact that in most situations where large complex societies have tried to turn themselves into monocultures, they've had to use enormous violence and cause havoc as a consequence. So I think we need to back off a bit on this and start thinking about what our society is, what works, what doesn't. Let's take that 51.5% story, okay, about having a parent born overseas or being born overseas. A significant number of those people come from the UK, Ireland, and New Zealand, the United States, lots of places where English is the first language. In fact, many of the people who come from Africa, their first language is English. So it's a bit of a scare to talk about that as a problem. And even the people who speak languages other than English at home, the vast majority of them speak very good English when they're not at home because they don't know. So it's a teaser. Right? Yeah. It's a teaser to try and find people's fears and tickle them so they jump.
3: Yeah, because Andrew, that I want to ask about that, because Senator Hanson also cited these census figures from 2021 as well to back up her argument, in her words, that Australia was losing its identity. She said one in four people spoke a language other than English at home. And the quote was, how can you generate social cohesion if people can't speak the language? But as you rightly point out, people using another language at home, it doesn't mean they can't speak English. How do you feel about Senator Hanson's use of data in that speech and the conclusions that she was drawing from that data?
4: Well, I think it's fairly clear, you know, that you can spin anything any way you like, but it doesn't make it true. Right? The vast majority of Australians speak perfectly fine English. We have groups of Australians who don't read English very well and don't write it very well, but they're not necessarily people born overseas or in countries where English isn't spoken. So we need to sort of break all that stuff up and be clear about it. So the fact you don't speak English at home might mean that you're actually bilingual or even trilingual. And we know in the contemporary world that that's actually a great skill. It's incredibly important that we have significant numbers of people in Australia who are bilingual and can operate in different cultural environments. Otherwise, we end up being in this little monocultural bubble, gazing at our own navels and discovering the world has moved on and that we're, in fact, incapable of engaging with

0: that world. I don't want to live in a place like that.
1: Okay, Andrew, just stay on the line because another Andrew from Lilyfield is with us. Andrew, you've got some thoughts on Senator Hanson's comments about monoculture. What would you like to share? Good afternoon.
2: Yeah, good afternoon. Thank you. Look, the whole idea of monoculture can only exist if all the multicultural societies are treated equally. So, you know, we need to give a hand to every other culture that's coming in to help them, join in with what Australia is, what Australia considers, you know, its being. And Australia's being is multicultural. So, you know, I feel like we're kicking a lot of people out who bring a lot of, positives to our society. I can give you far more personal ideas about it. You know, I've got a father in aged care, and every single person who's looking after him comes from overseas.
1: Oh, no question. I think
2: there is not... We're not taking jobs from Australians.
1: Yeah, in any medical setting.
2: Australians went to.
1: You're right.
2: And that's not downplaying it. You know, these people are absolutely fantastic. Every time I see my father, I'm treated with a smile and a happy face, and they're happy to help us. We should be happy to help them.
1: I couldn't agree with you more, Andrew. I don't think it's controversial for me to agree with you on that point. Walk into any medical or aged care setting in Australia and you'd see people from multicultural communities. No question about it. Thank you for sharing that. Appreciate your call. Good on you.
2: No worries. Thanks.
1: Take care. Andrew at Lilyfield there. Andrew Jakubovic is with us, Emeritus Professor of Sociology at UTS. Andrew, just off the back of Andrew from Lilyfield's remarks there, when it comes to social cohesion, how do you do it? How do people from different backgrounds become cohesive, and who drives that?
0: Well, I'm not one of the people who loves the idea of social cohesion because I think it's confusing and it tends to suggest that we all have to behave the same. I much prefer the idea of social resilience. What we need is a resilient society where people from different backgrounds interact in a respectful and effective way, and we keep creating something new all the time rather than going back to things that are old. So what does it take for a resilient society to work? Well, firstly, it's about recognising that the diversity is a strength that we can draw on, and that much of the creativity and prosperity of Australia actually comes from the fact that we're such a diverse society. There are many societies which are very, how can I put it, much less diverse, and are finding it very difficult dealing with the modern world because they don't have the intellectual, cultural, the creative resources they need to be able to do that. You only have to look at the United States. The United States depends in its creativity on so many people from so many different places interacting with each other and creating something new. Now, we might not always like all the people that are part of that story, but the fact that they are, that diversity is really, really critical. I think the Australian thing is very similar. I mean, where people are looking to, how can I put it, where people try and break up a society by pushing other people out, then you have problems. Right?
1: Andrew, great to hear your thoughts. Thank you very much. We appreciate you coming on the program. Andrew Jakubovic there, Emeritus Professor of Sociology at the University of Technology, Sydney. Rob in Mossman, you'd like to join in the conversation about multiculturalism. How do you feel about what we all heard yesterday?
3: Oh, I really struggled with it, Thomas. I was heartbroken, to be honest. I mean, multiculturalism, for me, and I think many millions of other Australians, it's the high point of the Australian experience. A quick Google search stated that 10 million people have come to Australia since European settlement, 10 million people. And I dare say that 99% of those people have come to this country with the best of intentions. They've accepted and continued, you know, to accept Australian laws and traditions. And 99% of those migrants have contributed to this place in terms that we will never be able to quantify. And I think they've added so much to the richness of the Australian experience. Yeah, I'm really heartbroken that in 2026 that she's given a platform, but she's still rambling on about the same things. We can't deny that the many people agree with her. But, you know, there are plenty of white Anglo-Saxon Australians who Pauline Hanson idolises who represent the worst of Australia, the worst of humanity. You know, Martin Bryant, Brendan Tarrant, Desi Freeman, you know, those associated with the sovereign citizen movement, you know, these are Australians that have committed barbaric acts of violence here and overseas. This idea that Australian values, inverted commas, are unique, that they're special and morally superior, I mean, please, she's just got to open a history book. George Brandis, the ex-Liberal senator, was talking about Pauline recently on an SBS show. And he talked about Pauline's nostalgic, romantic view of what Australia looked like in the 1950s and 60s. And that's really what she's yearning for. I'm so lucky to be married into a Persian family, an Iranian family that have just have given me and shown me nothing but love and kindness. And there are just so many millions and millions of similar stories across the country. And I'm really upset by her and her at the press club yesterday.
1: Rob, we appreciate your call. Thank you for sharing that. Take care.
3: Cheers. Thank you.
1: Good on you, mate. Rod from Mossman there, making that point. Multiculturalism, a high point for the country. Greg in Epping, thanks for your text. Hi, Thomas. I've not listened to Pauline Hanson's address. However, listening to the feedback on your show, I'm deeply concerned. I think people need to read some 20th century history on Germany in the 1920s and 30s. Monocultural in this context is a dangerous path. That's from Greg. Quick look at the roads at 19 minutes to 4.
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1: Traffic. At Northmead, just take care on Windsor Road at Campbell Street. A bus has broken down. One of three southbound lanes are closed. At Macquarie Fields on Victoria Road at Canterbury Road, just near Harold Street, a car has broken down as well, affecting all directions of traffic. That's about all I'm seeing on my traffic screen at the moment. If you've seen something else, give us a call. 1300 222 702.
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1: It is time to chat tech news.

0: There's a lot to talk about, including some news today, this Vodafone outage. Lee Stark is the founder and editor of picker.com.au, P-I-C-K-R.com.au. Hey, Lee, welcome back.
1: Hey, mate, thank you. I'm just getting the theremin a bit of use while my Vodafone network wasn't working earlier today.
0: Right. So tell me, because Vodafone says it's gradually bringing everyone back online. Is it known yet how many people were affected and what caused the outage?
1: We don't know how many. The expectation is probably a million or so, possibly. It wasn't affecting everyone the same way. It was affecting possibly using phones. Some people were cut off. Some people were cut off from just internet. I was one of those people cut off on internet on one of my devices. What we know is what caused it. There was a power issue at one of their network hubs. Vodafone hasn't said when, it has said when, 8 a.m., which probably means it was happening around Melbourne somewhere. And as a result, it meant that a lot of people couldn't actually be connected properly through the network. It probably wouldn't have affected 000 quite the way everyone was expecting. This wasn't quite like Optus's one earlier this year. They still would have been able to connect to other networks during that time, provided there was a tower in reach.
0: We've noticed from some of our talkback callers this afternoon who have Vodafone that the quality is not good. Is there a correlation there?
1: It very well possibly is. We haven't heard anything from Vodafone regarding whether it would have lapsed or lost quality. But if the network was struggling to hold everyone at certain times, it could definitely be related. My understanding is everything's fully restored. That doesn't mean everyone is going to be connected properly. If you're a Vodafone customer and you're still struggling, really quick solution to something like this, given that Vodafone has said this is back up and running again, is to put your phone on airplane mode, wait about 10 seconds, and then take it off airplane mode. That'll force it to do a handshake and kind of reconnect the network properly.
0: It's not just Vodafone, is it, Lee? It affected the smaller operators that use the Vodafone network as well.
1: Yeah, that's right. So mobile virtual network operators, MVNOs is what we call them. They're basically smaller carriers that use that network. So Vodafone TPG network is used by companies like Kogan. It's used by Lebara, by TPG, obviously, because they're connected. And so if you use one of those smaller networks, you might not be completely aware that this was happening to you and you're affected by it. So if you use any carrier that, basically, if you're having a problem with your phone connection today and you're not sure who you use, that's okay. Put your phone on airplane mode for 10 seconds and bring it back.
0: Okay. Many of us remember the big Vodafone outage in, what was it, about 2010, Vodafail. It kind of reminds me of that.
1: It's a bit like that. We're having a lot more of these lately. The crazy part of how the whole future is supposed to work with a 6G network is that if something is easily fixable on a 6G network, when it eventually happens in 5 or so years, an AI system will be able to fix it. This one will be more difficult because this was a power failure. So hopefully when this sort of thing happens again, there are other redundant systems to help them bring it back up.
0: Yeah, but as you say, like, I feel like we're talking about this a lot. Outages happen, but are they happening a little too often and not just to Vodafone?
1: They're happening to everyone. This is the third one I've heard about this year. There's still random outages happening around the country. For instance, there's a Telstra fiber outage somewhere in Northern Territory recently. So they're happening in a lot of different places. It is because a lot of maintenance is going on, but it's also because we're so dependent on it, so we notice it more. That being said, this sort of stuff should have redundancies. If a system goes down, it shouldn't take out millions. It should take a small amount of people and give the company enough time to bring it back up again.
0: Okay. Now, Lee, I want to ask you about Wi-Fi, and in particular public Wi-Fi. What are the best ways to be secure if you connect to a public Wi-Fi network? You know, you might be in an airport or a shopping center when you're traveling. I mean, it's a big issue when you're traveling, and sometimes you just have to connect to public Wi-Fi. Should you, and is your data actually safe?
1: So the answer to this question is you probably shouldn't if you're not sure. If you do need to connect, use a VPN. There's some good research that's come out of ExpressVPN at the moment about how many Australians would happily connect just on name alone to a public Wi-Fi. It's around 66% roughly. And so basically Australians on the whole would connect to a public Wi-Fi network without actually understanding that it's the easiest part of a name to fake. The whole name of a public Wi-Fi network, anyone can create. I could pretend to be the MCG sitting next to the MCG, and quite seriously, no one would have a clue. The key is that when you connect to a public Wi-Fi that you're not sure about, it could actually be used as a way of trapping your details or monitoring what you're doing. So if you do have to use a public Wi-Fi, use a VPN. It doesn't really matter which VPN. It could even be a free VPN. There's a bunch of them.
0: What does that mean? Just sorry to interrupt you, but when you say, just treat me as someone who has no idea. When you say use a VPN, how do you use a VPN? What does that actually mean?
1: Yeah, so on a phone or a tablet or a computer, a VPN is a virtual private network. And basically, it can be an app and it just puts a little profile on your device, your phone or your tablet, and it basically redirects your internet traffic through to another place and kind of scrambles it so the company running the Wi-Fi can't actually see any of the details. They just look like jargon to it. By comparison, if you were to connect to my random hacked network with me sitting next to the MCG, I can see everything. So yeah, if you're not sure, so a VPN effectively gives you a mask. Think of it as like a shield of security that basically just protects your data.
0: But how do I do that? Like, so if I want to use my phone at an airport and I connect to public Wi-Fi, do I have to download a special app or something?
1: In most VPN situations, you'll probably download an app because it'll allow you to manage how much it costs or any subscription costs. And all it will do is basically tell the settings on your phone to connect a slightly different way. It downloads a profile onto your phone so you don't have to do all the complex handshakes. But it's very easy to do. You can turn it on and off. There's a really good one that I actually suggest to people if they want to dabble with the idea called Tunnel Bear, and it offers some free network activity. And ExpressVPN, the one I mentioned before, is also quite well rated. But there's lots of different ones out there. And the idea is you can keep your traffic in Australia or you can move it somewhere like Europe where it comes out to be a different place. And often that's a way to kind of suggest that you're coming from those countries, because if you were trying to access, say, BBC's iPlayer, for instance, you might be able to go through that to get it.
0: Right, because of a geo block or something. Now, yes. Lee Stark, the next iPhone's coming out in a few months. Should we expect some changes to the way Siri interacts? I'm not trying to promote a product here, but the reason why I'm asking is I'm hearing about a lot of advances in artificial intelligence with this.
1: Yeah, so Siri's about to get smart. I mean, right now she's not smart at all. It's not smart. It's basically just an assistant that occasionally listens to you and goes, uh-huh, and dare we say that the words that will light her up. The reality is for the next version of Siri is that they'll actually be able to read your messages and your photos and look at notes of yours and calendar entries and kind of join all the dots. So if you and I were starting to message each other, mate, we'd actually be able to see suggestions about the things we're talking about inside the chat system.
0: Ooh, is that a good or a bad thing? Siri becoming more human-like in conversations. I don't mind that Siri's a little bit simple.
1: Well, it's good because it will actually mean that contextually they'll have a clue what we're on about. But the positive side of this is that Apple is pushing on to the idea that it's not going to suck up to you. It's not going to romance you the way most AI systems do. So I kind of like the idea of a shooting straight Siri at this point, a Siri that will tell me when I'm actually being terrible at things. I'm all for that.
0: You're on board. Hey, it's been great having a chat, Lee. Thank you very much for joining us. As always, we'll talk again next week.
1: Always happy to help.
0: Good on you, mate. Lee Stark, founder and editor of Pickett.

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0: This is 702 ABC Sydney. Thomas Ariti with you on Drive this afternoon. Almost time for the 4 o'clock news. I was saying earlier, found a rat in my roof. What do I do about it? Can I prevent it from getting in there in the first place? Thank you for your advice so far. If you're dealing with the same problem, 1-300-222-702. Afternoon, Thomas. This listener says you could install a possum for rat eradication. It's a little like introducing cane toads to deal with cane pests, except the roles are reversed and the noise from the squabbling and from the possum would be worse. A possum sounds like a person in the ceiling space. They make no attempt to be quiet, plus they use your ceiling as their private designated latrine, but at least they're native. Thank you for the suggestion. I don't know if you've sold it to me, though, to be honest. It's great that it's native, but I don't know if it would make my sleep any better at the moment. Katie MacArthur says, I had rats in the roof space, and to prevent them getting there, I removed all foliage that was within around half a metre from any of the gutters. Yeah, that's a very good point. I should probably do that. Thank you, Kate. And we've got here from Robin in Blackheath, be persistent when they come in from the cold. You need to be onto it. Yeah, I'm hearing that. They need to find a place to stay and they head to your roof when the months get colder. Scott reckons mint deters rats. Mint. Okay, maybe I'll just chuck a whole bunch of mint up there and we'll see if that works. Thank you very much. 1-300-222-702 if you've got some advice for me. Coming up after the news, there's been a lot of talk about data centres, quite topical off the back of our AI chat just then with Lee Stark. Does the location of these data centres matter? And could they become climate risk hotspots? There's a new report that's just been released. We're going to take a look at it after the news, 4 o'clock.
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4: The presidents of the United States and Iran have officially signed a memorandum of understanding.
3: When it's on the agenda.
5: Each statement that she makes reinforces the sense that Muslim identity is not welcome.
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7: Adam Story with ABC News. The deputy coroner has apologised to the family of an Indigenous teenager who died nearly 40 years ago in the state's northwest as findings into his death were handed down today. James Paris reports.
8: New South Wales Deputy State Coroner Harriet Graham delivered her findings into the death of Mark Anthony Haynes in Tamworth today. Mark's body was found on train tracks outside of Tamworth in 1988 in mysterious circumstances. Police initially ruled Mark's death a suicide. However, Judge Graham disagreed. Despite ruling out suicide, Judge Graham expressed her personal regret that she was unable to conclude how Mark's body came to be on the tracks. She went on to say it was likely key witness Glenn Mannion knew more about Mark's death than he had told the court. Mr. Mannion has always denied any involvement in Mark Haynes' death.
7: A new exhibition marking Australia's involvement in the Afghanistan war will not include a previously displayed portrait of Ben Robert Smith, who's accused of committing war crimes during the conflict. The new gallery will officially open at the Australian War Memorial in Canberra next week, with Mr. Robert Smith successfully applying to vary his bail conditions in order to attend. The Victoria Cross recipient was invited to the event by the memorial. AWM Director Matt Anderson says the Brereton report that uncovered alleged unlawful killings is in the gallery, but the portrait is not.
9: Where it once stood no longer exists. It stood in a stairwell that we've since demolished. Okay, so his uniform remains on display. We've updated the interpretive panel. There was an IG-ADF Afghanistan inquiry report. It's in the galleries. We acknowledge that, but then we put it into the context of that longest war.
7: Australia's net overseas migration is down to its lowest level in 4 years. New data from the Bureau of Statistics shows 301,000 people were added in 2025, down from 330,000 the previous year. It's the lowest figure since September 22, but still above pre-COVID levels. Australia's total population at the end of last year was 27.8 million. Queensland's Premier has used his own migrant background to reject Pauline Hanson's push for a monoculture Australia. It follows a controversial speech by the One Nation leader in Canberra yesterday. David Crisafulli says he's proud of his heritage and he says Australia's strength lies in people working hard just like his own family did.
10: I'm the product of migrants. That's my family story and I'm proud of that. And I want people who come to this state and this country to be proud to be Aussies and to work and make the contribution that my late grandfather did. That's what I want to see.
7: Analysts say there

0: There are many issues with the interim peace deal between the United States and Iran, signed by the leaders of both countries earlier today. Global Affairs editor Laura Tingle reports.
1: People starting to analyse this deal are just finding it gobsmacking that it is, you could drive a truck through so many aspects of it. You know, there are a lot of problems with it. You know, things like the $300 billion fund, which apparently nobody's going to be sort of contributing to. Trump suggesting the Gulf states will. Saudi Arabia saying, no, that's not going to happen. And there are questions for Australia too, because the lifting of sanctions, which has been declared in this, is apparently not just for US sanctions. Australia has sanctions on Iran, so that's going to be a decision down the track. The nicest thing you could say, I think, is that given how little trust there is between the two sides, the positive is that they'll just have to quietly build on these things.
0: In sport, Socceroos defender Kai Truyn says slowing down the Americans will be the key to winning Saturday's World Cup game against the USA in Seattle. The USA opened its home campaign with a 4-1 victory over Paraguay, while Australia downed Turkey a 2-0 in its opening match. Truyn is familiar with some of the US players after joining New York City FC earlier this year. He says the Australian defence will need to be ready for some quick and skillful play.
2: They're going to be a really tough test, and you could see that against Paraguay. They had a great performance. So, you know, there's a few things that we've been working on during the week to try and, you know, shut a few things down. But we know they're going to be a strong team, and it's going to be a really tough game.
0: And British archaeologists believe they've discovered an earlier, much simpler version of Stonehenge about 5 kilometres away from the prehistoric monument in southern England. All that remains of the older structure is 2 holes in the ground, but the team says they held wooden posts that lined up with the sun on the summer and winter solstices in the same way as Stonehenge. The site has been dated to about 5,000 years old, which predates Stonehenge by around 500 years. The weather for the remainder of the afternoon, scattered showers or rain areas over the southern inland plains and the far west, extending to the rest of the southern, western and central areas. Possible thunderstorms about the southern inland plains and the far west. Partly cloudy in Sydney this afternoon. Partly cloudy with a possible shower tomorrow, 21. Sunny on Saturday in 21 and a shower or two on Sunday, 19. It's 6:05.
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5: I couldn't resist. Maybe Adam's relying on the clock from a Vodafone phone that hasn't quite updated yet. That could be to blame. For those Vodafone customers keen to hear us on ABC Listen, by the way, apparently you can now. The service has been restored after a major outage this morning. The telco says it's isolated and resolved the issue. There you go. But as we were discussing before the news, it certainly brings into question the reliability of our mobile networks, though. I feel like we've heard a bit of frustration about those outages recently, more than perhaps we used to. A lot going on in Canberra today. As you might have heard in the news, the government's announced carve-outs for small businesses from the budget's capital gains tax changes.
7: This would provide a 50% CGT discount to early-stage investors, including founders and employee share scheme participants of innovative startup businesses.
5: The Treasurer Jim Chalmers says every one of the 2.7 million active small businesses in Australia will now have access to generous CGT concessions. We'll be breaking down what that means a bit later as the reaction to Pauline Hanson's press club address continues.
8: We heard all sorts of stuff yesterday. None of it had any detail attached to it. There wasn't a credible plan there, and I'm not going to respond to plans that are not credible.
5: The opposition leader, Angus Taylor, is having none of it, as figures from the Bureau of Statistics out today show a drop in net overseas migration. A small one, admittedly, but we'll be heading to Canberra for the latest on that too. To the roads for now.
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6: Traffic.
5: Derek Peterson from the Transport Management Centre. Good afternoon.
9: Good afternoon, Thomas. On the Sutherland side of Warrinora Bridge, there's a broken down van eastbound on River Road. Because of that, one lane is closed. It's slowing traffic heading east from Warrinora towards Sutherland. At Mount Annan, all lanes of Narellan Road have now reopened. There was heavy traffic westbound earlier between Campbelltown and Narellan because there was a car breakdown at Mount Annan. That car has now been towed and all lanes are open on Narellan Road. On the Cumberland Highway, North Parramatta, a bus has broken down. Southbound near Illawong Drive, one lane is closed.

0: because of that. If you're heading towards Wollongong and the M1 Princess Motorway, just take extra care southbound near the top of Mount Ousley, so around Madden's Plains. There is a report of a car fire in that area, so be prepared for the possibility of some delays heading south on the M1 Princess Motorway. To the trains, some delays to services on the T4 Eastern Suburbs and Illawarra line at the moment. It's because there's a train stopped at Sutherland while a person waits for some medical help. So just be prepared for some delays on the T4, could affect some south coastline trains as well. And for the buses, just note that due to that planned industrial action, for some of the buses on the North Shore and Northern Beaches, the Opal readers are turned off, so you may not see some real-time travel information. But for all the rest of the public transport details, check a transport app or the website transportnsw.info, and the traffic information is at livetraffic.com.
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1: It's 8 minutes past four. You may have heard the terrible news yesterday about the death of two young children in Cabramatta. They were being pushed in a pram by their mum when they were hit by a car. It happened just after school pickup yesterday afternoon. 5-year-old Catherine and 1-year-old Harry were rushed to Westmead Hospital but died soon after. I say that because the parents have spoken today with ABC News reporter Gavin Cooch, who's with me now. Gav, tell me about this family and what happened.
4: Really just awfully, awfully tragic scenario. As you mentioned, Catherine had just finished kindergarten. It was school pickup time just after 3 p.m. in Cabramatta, and her mother, Sokram, was walking home with her son Harry in the pram, 1-year-old son. And they were about to cross crossing an intersection, which runs along a quite a busy road, but they were sort of walking alongside it into a sort of a quieter street. And that's when they were struck by a car. Now, they were treated by paramedics at the scene. It was a very, very quick response from emergency services and bystanders. People apparently went there very quickly, tried to lift the car to try and save the children. They were taken to hospital and died a short time later. The mother, Sokram, she was injured, but just minor injuries. She was there today with a large gash on her leg, but just an altogether completely shattering situation for that young family.
1: Yeah, it's just absolutely devastating. And hearing it the first time yesterday, I find it really hard to read these things out these days. You spoke to them today. What did they say?
4: Well, they live just up the street, and when we met with them, I was with a number of other colleagues from across the media, and they'd just been on the phone to the coroner, and that kind of conversation, I can't even imagine the day after. No. But they had so little sleep, they were distraught, but they were, and still obviously coming to terms with what had happened. But Sokram and her husband Vunditar, they were very happy to speak with us about their children, how wonderful they are. Catherine was actually due to collect an award tomorrow. Mm. These children were everything to them. It must be said as well, the 56-year-old driver, he was taken for mandatory testing. He's been released pending further investigation. Police sources have told us that detectives believe it was an accident there. It's unlikely there'll be criminal charges. And nonetheless, the father, Vunditar, has actually said he forgives the driver. This is less than 24 hours after it happened. He said he doesn't know what happens, but that he forgives them. Now, here's a bit of what they had to say.
5: That everyone, a lot of people come. I never see like that. A lot of
6: the community,
5: police.
6: Thank you for the community trying to help us. Yesterday I wasn't there, but I would like to say thank you for everyone, Try to sell them, but unfortunately, nothing can change. I don't know. Even the driver, I said, I forgive him already. I don't know what happened, but I can't describe now. Word I can't describe now. Even like last night, we couldn't sleep. Try to close our eyes, we just see image like our kid just around, inside the room, inside the house, We couldn't sleep.
1: It's just terrible. Vunditar and Sokram there, the parents of the two children who died yesterday, speaking with our reporter, Gavin Coot, who's in the studio with me. Gavin, it's just devastating. As you say, just so powerful to hear they've forgiven the driver 24 hours later. It takes a lot to be able to do that, doesn't it? How has the broader community responded?
4: Well, as they were speaking just then, they were surrounding

0: surrounded, being really comforted and embraced by the broader family members, but also there were neighbours nearby expressing their condolences. A tribute where the crash happened is continuing to grow. When we arrived this morning, early this morning, there were toys, teddy bears and bunny rabbits, plush toys at the site. But as the day went on, people came, they spent some time there paying their respects and putting in floral tributes. More broadly, it's, you know, anyone who knows Cabramatta, it's a wonderful community, very tight-knit. That whole neighbourhood is really rallying around them. People say they go to school with the children. Their children go to school with those children. And they are completely distraught, and they've been urging people to really get around the family. There's a GoFundMe page where the donations have been rising today. And also the school itself, the kindergarten where Catherine went, it's put out a statement. The Department of Education says that they're providing support for the family and friends and those involved in the school community. So all round, they're going to need a lot of support, but no doubt the Cabramatta community and the broader Sydney community will get behind them.
1: Take care, Gav. Thank you very much for joining us. ABC News reporter Gavin Coote, who spoke with the parents today, Vundita and Sok Ram, the parents of the two children who died yesterday in Cabramatta. Look, it is such a terrible story. Thanks for this text. I woke up this morning wondering how on earth this grieving mother will face her first day without her children and the days, months and years ahead. She is deeply in my thoughts from one mother to another.
2: Everything Sydney. Tonight, the origins of magical language like abracadabra and an insider's view on life in politics. Is it a place you'd want to be?
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4: 702 ABC Sydney.
1: Oh, it's just so horrible to hear that, isn't it? Really, really terrible story. Obviously, investigations ongoing. And thank you for your text, Thomas. Excruciatingly sad. Another text has just come in. I couldn't agree more. It's a quarter past four. Hope you're well this afternoon. Thank you very much for joining us on 702 Drive. There's been a lot of talk about data centres recently, including plans for some here in Sydney. And as you might have heard, there are a lot of issues to consider. The energy demands, the intensive water consumption, and the localised noise and air pollution, just to name a few. I say that because a global analysis of planned data centres has just come out this afternoon, an analysis of thousands of them. Came out about 2 hours ago, and it's found that many digital infrastructure hubs have emerged as climate risk hotspots. What does that mean? Well, basically, there are concerns that finding locations for this energy and water-intensive infrastructure, which operates 24 hours a day, will become increasingly challenging in a world affected by climate change. But it's challenging, right? Because here's the thing about data centres. They're becoming necessary. They're not only crucial for AI, they also help to power modern life, like streaming services and cloud storage. We need them. So how do we get this right? The University of Sydney's Professor Stuart Kahn specialises in urban water management, and he's here now. Hi, Stuart.
5: Hi, Thomas.
1: As someone who's dedicated his life to water management and studying water management, do data centres concern you?
5: Yes, they do, because they are something that weren't on the horizon 10 years ago, even less than 10 years ago. And that means that they haven't necessarily been accounted for in the planning. So when we look at our plan to supply drinking water in Sydney over the next 30 years, that plan doesn't really account for this growth in what will very likely be considerable water consumption. So we need to think about how do we recalibrate, how do we think about how we're going to have enough water, not just for all the people and the growing population of Sydney, but suddenly this additional extra demand needs to be factored in.
1: Why do they need so much water?
5: Data centres produce heat, and they produce a lot of heat. They use a lot of electricity, and the processors that they use, the computers that are running, all of that energy gets ultimately transferred into heat energy. And in order for the data centre to keep operating efficiently, that heat needs to be removed, so it needs to be cooled. So it effectively means that they need big air conditioners. And in some cases, the air conditioners are just like the big industrial air conditioners you might know if you walk into a supermarket that keeps the supermarket cool. And those air conditioners, there are different types of air conditioners, but the most common are what we call evaporative cooling air conditioners, which mean that they cool the air by evaporating water. And so they use a lot of water. The more energy they use, the more heat they produce, and the more heat they produce, the more water is needed to keep the data center at a reasonable temperature.
1: Stuart, this report's only just been released, so I don't expect you to have read it, but it's from XD. It's a company that analyses the physical risk of climate change, and it examined almost 2,600 planned data centres around the world. And this report, from what I've read so far, questions whether the next generation of digital infrastructure can remain operational, insurable, and economically resilient over its intended life. Are you worried at all from where you stand that the development and the approval of these centres is outpacing adequate planning?
5: Clearly, the planning hasn't caught up. The planning is scrambling, both at a Commonwealth level. We're seeing, you know, big decisions around from ministers around how some of that planning might take place, and it's catching up at the state level where the actual planning occurs, new procedures are being put in place to think about what's going to be acceptable in terms of locating and approving the development of data centres. So, yeah, we're definitely catching up and things are changing at a rapid pace.
1: When it comes to the water use side of things, though, I've been reading about this data centre in Western Melbourne that will soon be using recycled water. That water's from the Melton recycled water plant. So the recycled water will be used to cool the facility. Is it fair to say, with that example that's underway now, that there is a way we can do this right and not put a strain on municipal resources?
5: In some cases, yes. So where we had not had any plans to use that recycled water previously, it might be being discharged into the ocean and it hasn't been factored into future growth and demand for water, then, yeah, we might think about that as new water. And the same goes for seawater desalination, if we build new desal plants, that is. But in many cases, and certainly in the case of Sydney, in Western Sydney, all of the wastewater that could be potentially turned into recycled water to be purified for other uses actually is largely already accounted for in the Greater Sydney Water Strategy in our future water plan. So it's still an increase, a new demand on the existing capacity of water. We're not actually creating new water if we already had a plan for how that recycled water might be used.
1: Okay, someone's texted in, can they use salt or desalinized water?
5: Yes, absolutely. So generally not salty water in evaporative coolers, but you can desalinate that water the same way that we desalinate seawater for drinking water in most of our cities, in Sydney and supplying parts of Melbourne and the Gold Coast and Adelaide and Perth. We've got several big seawater desalination plants around now. Sydney produces about 15% of our drinking water supply through seawater desalination. We can do more than that, but it's expensive, certainly, and the nature of seawater desalination is that the seawater is on the coast, the plants tend to be on the coast. It tends to be a lot easier to supply areas of the city that are close to the coast through seawater desalination, and a lot more difficult to supply something like Western Sydney with additional water capacity through seawater desalination. So there are limitations to what can be achieved and how much it's going to cost to do that.
1: Who's doing this well? I mean, is there a country we can look to in terms of developing and approving data centres that aren't being seen as high risk, that are using, for example, recycled water?
5: I don't know data centres well enough to be able to answer that. There must be case studies of cities that are ahead of us and that have some very good examples to look at. And I think that I'd be looking at cities that have a similar climate to Sydney, cities that deal with a few extreme hot days each summer and cities that are really forecast to have increasing temperatures with climate change, because that's what we're dealing with in Sydney. If we size the cooling systems for current temperatures, we'll need to think about how that's going to change over the coming decades.
1: Stuart, thank you for your time. Appreciate it.
5: Thanks, Thomas.
1: The University of Sydney's Professor Stuart Khan there, who specialises in urban water management. That report into data centres came out at 2 o'clock this afternoon. There's more on the ABC News website now.
2: 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Sydney.
3: You're with Thomas O'Reedy.
1: It's 22 past four. Thanks for joining us. And if you have just joined us, I was saying earlier, forgive me, I haven't had a whole lot of sleep over the last couple of days because there was this massive rat scurrying around in the roof space above the bedroom. So I've been asking you, have you got a similar problem? How did you deal with it? And is there a way you can stop them from coming in at all? Because we had a guy around this morning and he said, you almost can't. They need a space the size of a thumb to get in your house. Bill in Yamba, have you got a solution for me?
6: Yes, well, hopefully.
1: Okay.
6: How old is your house?
1: Oh, it's pretty old, about 1920s.
6: Oh, yeah.
1: Yeah, well, brick, 1920s brick house.
6: Yeah, I live in Armidale, but we're down at Yamba at the moment. But,
1: oh, yeah.
6: Yeah, we had the same thing in the roof, and terrible. And one got stuck in the in the study cavity, and it died there. And the odour was horrendous. But
1: all right, I'm not feeling great at the moment.
6: we had a neighbour around the corner who was actually a pest guy, and I thought, you know, I said, "What do you do?" He said, "You have to bait them, and they can get into tiniest spots." What we ended up having to do was I had to go to, you know, a hardware chain and get these things called weep hole protectors, and they're the things, the splits, that they're like a vent in the bricks.
1: The vent in the house. I've got the old vents in the brickwork, the terracotta vents.
6: They're in old houses, but the new houses, that they're down in the, around the base of the house, and that's how they get in. They also can get in electrical cables, you know, or the things that the cables are in, the protectors.
1: Wow, so
6: they have incredible.
1: The space can be that small.
6: Unbelievable.
1: Yeah, well, right.
6: I was telling a friend about it, who lives in the Central Coast, and he said, I watched a rat get through the side of his garage. Like, it just flattened its body and got in.
1: Like shapeshifters. That's unbelievable. So you're saying, Bill, you got to bait, don't ignore it, you've got to bait them to get rid of them.
6: You've got to bait them, yeah, yep. And it's a horrible thing. I mean, I heard it dying in the roof about 5 in the morning, and it was a bait that's actually the sort of lowest.
1: Okay.
6: Well, because we've got dogs, and we didn't want them to eat, you know.
1: No, the bait.
6: Eat the rat.
1: Or eat the body, yeah. All right, well, I'll let you know how I go, Bill. Thanks a lot.
6: Weep hole protectors.
1: Weep hole protectors.
6: Something for the vents as well. They stop termites getting in as well, apparently.
1: All right, well, I'll give it a go. Good on you, mate. Thank you. Enjoy Yamba.
6: Thanks.
1: Cheers, Bill. Thank you, mate. Bye. Thanks a lot. Denise, you've got one. I don't know about your suggestion, Denise. I don't know about this. Do tell.
7: Oh, well, we've had rats in the roof, and then the pest people discovered that there was a python up there, and they disappeared.
1: Oh, right. So you're saying get a snake. Put a snake up there.
7: Get a python
1: in the roof. All right, Denise. Thank you. That's really lovely suggestion. I don't know about that one.
7: You didn't?
1: I'll think about it. Someone's texted in, get a cat. Maybe a cat might be better than a snake up there.
7: You don't want a cat in the roof, though.
1: No, that's true. I don't know if I want a snake either, though. Thank you for the suggestion, though.
7: Because we had a few skins hanging around. As they were getting bigger.
1: Oh, gosh. Okay, that would absolutely terrify me. Thank you, Denise. Appreciate
7: that. Never seen them. Okay.
1: Appreciate it. Good on you, Denise, there. Get it. Put a snake in the roof. I got to tell you, it's a lovely suggestion. I don't know if I'd go down that path. Help me out. 1-300-222-702. It's 25 past four. Ian Verinder is the ABC's chief business correspondent who is here to chat finance on 702 ABC Sydney. Ian, good afternoon. Some interesting news from the Federal Reserve in the US.
8: It certainly was. They kept interest rates on hold, pretty much like here. But there's a new boss in charge of the US Federal Reserve, Kevin Warsh, and he's handpicked by Donald Trump. And given Jerome Powell, his predecessor, came under so much pressure, so much personal insult from the president, it was expected that Kevin Warsh would simply toe the line and do what Donald Trump wants, which is push interest rates down as far as possible. But in his first meeting, he's basically come out and said, hey, listen, guys, inflation's a problem, and if it remains a problem, we could be raising interest rates. And so most of the economists and the money markets have priced in a rate hike at the next meeting, which is in August. So that's sort of set the hounds running around the market, and Wall Street took a bit of a dive, and it could spell some medium to longer term weakness for stocks globally, really.
1: Okay, well, we'll see if that reverberates here in Australia, Ian. There's an announcement this morning here in Australia about capital gains tax changes as well. What's happening?
8: Well, the Prime Minister and the Treasurer both came out this morning and announced these carve-outs to the capital gains tax. I mean, as we know, for people involved in property, you know, negative gearing has been wound back and the capital gains tax concessions have been changed so that they're no longer just a 50% discount. The discount now relates to basically stripping out the impact of inflation in the time that you've had the asset between then when you've sold it. Many people in the business community were really upset by the changes and have campaigned that there needs to be some carve-outs. They were delivered today, mostly to the tech industry, but many people in the tech industry believe that there are too many restrictions.

0: industry believe that there are too many restrictions around the carve-outs. They'd like to see them a little more generous, really. And there's also a quite increased spike in the level of generosity to small business. If you were a small business owner with less than $2 million in turnover, there were some pretty generous carve-outs already in existence. Now, that has been increased to $10 million. So if you've got less than $10 million of revenue, then you're eligible for some of these for these new discounts. Still, nobody's happy. No one's ever happy with anything to do with tax. When most people talk about tax reform, they go, "Thomas, I want less to want to pay no tax at all, and you can pick up the shortfall." Thanks very much.
1: That's usually the narrative. You really hear anything too dissimilar from that? I agree, Ian Verinder. The Aussie dollar this afternoon under a bit of pressure.
0: Yeah, it is. It's heading back towards 70 cents and has been a little bit weak for the last few weeks. Now, it's been on a real roll since about October last year. It's jumped about 11, 12%. But it's likely to come back a little bit because these changes that are expected in the US economy and within the US rate-setting market from the US Federal Reserve are likely to push the US dollar higher. And if the US dollar strengthens, that means the Aussie dollar will weaken. Whether it weakens against all currencies remains to be seen, but it'll probably be a fair bit weaker against the greenback in the future if those interest rate hikes do go through. And bear in mind, in America, they target 2% in inflation, and inflation at the moment is currently sitting at around 4+. So they are well and truly outside their inflation target.
1: Okay, how are the All Ords looking this afternoon?
0: So the All Ords down around about 0.5%, 9,126, and the dollar at 70.3.
1: Thanks as always, Ian Verinder. Ian is the ABC's chief business correspondent, chatting finance with us at 4:30.
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1: Traffic. 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
3: Thomas, good afternoon. North Parramatta have broken down bus on Penny Hills Road, Illawong Drive, southbound. M2, very slow. I've got my camera up here at North Ride. Very slow out of the Lane Cove Tunnel past Mowbray Road all the way through towards Penny Hills Road and North Rocks. And the M4, very slow out of Homebush out towards Cumberland Highway and Prospects Highway. I'm Jeff Wallace from ATN.
1: Good on you, Jeff. Thank you.
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1: At 29 minutes to 5, let's get some news headlines. Adam Storey, good afternoon.
5: Afternoon, Thomas. A woman mauled by a shark at Coogee over the weekend remains in a critical condition after undergoing multiple surgeries. The 34-year-old mother and teacher was attacked by a shark on Saturday during a morning swim at Coogee. Opposition leader Angus Taylor says the federal budget is in chaos after the federal government announced a raft of changes to its tax reforms. In a major backdown, the government will now ensure more businesses get capital gains tax concessions while startups will get special carve-outs. And more than $126 million has been set aside in next week's state budget to provide police with new tools to catch organised criminals. The government says the money will go towards a technology upgrade for investigators, which will help them infiltrate the dark web and encrypted devices. Be more news at 5:00.
1: Thank you very much, Adam. Let's see how the weather is shaping up this afternoon. Not bad. 19 in the city at the moment, 17 in Camden, 19 in Gosford, 12 in Katoomba, 19 here in Parramatta as well, and in Penrith, 20 in Cronulla at the moment. Mostly sunny for the rest of the day. A top of 21 in the city and 20 in Penrith tomorrow. Cloudy. Expect a medium chance of showers tomorrow, most likely in the morning. Thomas Arisi with you on Drive this afternoon. Thanks for joining us. Thanks for your texts on rats. It seems like a lot of people agree I should put a snake up there. I'm sorry, no. I don't really want to put a snake in my roof. But Bernie says, no, the diamond python in the roof solves our rat problem every spring. Really, you put a snake in your roof and you just let it go. What about the scent of the snake in the roof? I don't know if I'll go down that path, but I appreciate you making that suggestion. Thanks for this text. I live in the Blue Mountains and we used to constantly have rats scurrying in our roof. We had a pest guy come and bait them, only for them to die up there and stink the place out. Then we got a Tenterfield Terrier, a Jack Russell Foxy type of dog, and haven't had a rat in the roof since. That was 9 years ago. Apparently they were bred as ratters. There you go. So just get a dog. I don't know if I'll do that. I'll do that either. This looks like it's going to be harder than I thought to get rid of the rats, but I appreciate that suggestion as well. Maybe it's a good excuse to get a dog, perhaps. Jane in Ulladulla says, my sister uses an electronic deterrent against rodents in her horse feed shed. She swears by it. P.S. Don't bait rodents in your house.

0: us. They will die and rot in your ceiling, and you will wish you hadn't. Trust me, says Jane in Ulladulla. Righto, so don't bait them, but I don't know if I want to get the snake in the roof either, or the dog running around chasing the rats in the yard. So I'm in a bit of a predicament here about the rat in my roof. 1-300-222-702 is the number. It is 27 minutes to 5. Let's chat sport because there's a lot going on.
1: He's got the first swing and the catch taken.
2: Out. She scores! Australia have won. They are the champions.
3: That was extraordinary.
2: Game, set, bingo!
0: Ned Hall from ABC Sport. Have you had much sleep over the last few days? It's been pretty exciting.
4: Look, I missed a couple of the early matches the last couple of days because I wasn't actually working yesterday and today. So I got up at sort of the 6 a.m. mark to watch the matches. So there's a couple I've actually not had eyes on yet so far. So I've done pretty well in watching virtually every game.
0: Wow. So you sort of like woke up halfway through England. Is that right? Or do they start a bit later?
4: No, I got up for the England match. I was there for kickoff for the England match. So that was a 6 a.m. start to this morning.
0: Oh, 6 a.m.
4: Some have been 5, some have been 6. But yeah, this morning it was 6 a.m., which was a little more sociable.
0: I was going to say, Ned, I thought I caught you out and you'd actually missed the England game. I'm like, no chance. Now, it is an important sort of point in the tournament, isn't it? Because all 48 teams have now played their first match. The first, set of matches in that initial group stage is done. We've seen all the teams play.
4: Yeah, it's amazing, really, that over the space of the 7 days, we've actually managed to get through all the matches, including those 48 teams. So we've had 24 games in the space of 7 days. So a lot of football has been played over the last week. Rounded off this morning with Colombia beating Uzbekistan by 3-1. Earlier on, you mentioned England beat Croatia in a fairly impressive win after a slowish start. They won 4-2, and Ghana beat Panama 1-0. Earlier, it was Portugal 1-1 against the Democratic Republic of Congo. And then we get to tomorrow morning. I won't be up at 2 a.m. to watch Czechia against South Africa, but I'll probably be up in time to watch Switzerland against Bosnia in the second match. Then it's Canada, the other host nation, against Qatar, and Mexico taking on the Korean Republic. So there's a few interesting games in there, particularly after draws in the opening match. That Switzerland-Canada group, they were all draws in their first match. Mexico and South Korea both had wins in their opening games at the tournament as well. So interesting to see how they follow up from that. And of course, the Socceroos then play 5 a.m. on Saturday morning. So that's the big match they've got in Seattle against the USA. Worth also keeping an eye on Saturday on the late game, the 1 o'clock match between Turkey and Paraguay, just to see how they go and where Australia's result leaves them going into the final group stage match, which will be against Paraguay.
0: Yeah, 5 a.m. Saturday. I can't wait. Just in news, I guess, sort of off the field, Ned, in the World Cup, what's with this drone that was shot down near the Korean training ground?
4: And actually, the word they've used, because it was military forces involved, is neutralised.
0: The drone was neutralised. The drone. Okay,
4: yes. And there have apparently been several suspect drones. I mean, this is the problem now. There are so many people, members of the public and other people, who have access to drones now. And a drone was flying very near the South Korean National Training Camp in Guadalajara in Mexico. And plenty of the Mexican military have been around there. And they shot down the drone. Apparently there's been some flying in Los Angeles near where the Iranians were training. So there's not necessarily anything definitely malicious. This may just be people trying to get photos of them training. But also we did see in the Olympics a bit of a scandal around the Canadian national team when there was a drone spying on New Zealand's training session, which caused the sacking of their head coach, Bev Priestman. And apparently they were saying that it was a pattern of insufficient oversight there, which suggests that they're not the only ones who send drones up to watch other teams in training.
0: This is absolutely weird. I've got a bit more sport to chat about with you, Ned, off away from the World Cup. But I just, how did you feel about hearing this played several times today for England? You liked it?
4: Look, I always enjoy hearing that song. I always associate it with the darts played at the end of every set in major darts tournaments, and it gets whole darts auditoriums up on their feet and chanting. So it works very well for the English team there. Chase the Sun, and I'm led to believe by the expert on the 90s British house scene, Elizabeth Green, that it is by Planet Funk.
0: Well, Planet Funk from Italy, I should note as well. They've chosen an Italian DJ, yeah. Which is interesting. I guess Italy's got to be represented in the World Cup in some way, shape or form. The reason why I play that is because I only found out today teams can choose the song that's played in the stadium when a goal is scored. I didn't know that. And if you've just joined us, there was this song that Australia chose. Apparently this was played against Turkey on Sunday. I reckon, Ned, that makes Chase the Sun by Planet Funk pretty lame. Good on you, Australia. But
4: it does, but I saw a different list as well where I did see Man at Work being listed as one of the Australian songs.
0: Here you go. Thank you. You're right. This is the other chosen song for when Australia score a goal. You're dead right, Ned Hall. So we've got Thunderstruck and Down Under as our two chosen songs for when Australia score a goal. Is there other songs in there as well? Is there a particular one that you would have chosen?
4: Well, it's really interesting. And I know what you're saying about the one that the English have chosen, but honestly, that's just a song that they all know, all English fans, and they'll all chant at the end of it. And it's like a party song at the end of the darts all the time as well.
0: I feel like I offended Australia, the English by saying that about Chase the Sun.
4: I think I can see that. But you're right, though. To choose an Italian song, this should really go with something a little bit more homegrown in terms of churning it out there. But also with the Australian ones, I mean, that's what everyone's going to sing along to. But I think AC/DC have got such a back catalogue. That's an outstanding one that's going to ring around the stadiums as well when they put three goals past the Americans in Seattle. I think that'll work very, very well for them.
0: It'll be good.
4: Oh, well, it'll be fantastic. So I think that's really good. Looking at the rest of it, I mean, I know, like, for instance, this is fascinating. I've always been to listen to this. There's a song called Major Tom that's a 1980s pop synth hit that the German Football Association play all the time.
0: Oh,
4: apparently
0: really?
4: They play all their big matches. That gets churned out every time. For some reason, it's just been adopted by the German national team that they keep playing there.
0: Yeah.
4: It's interesting how many teams have picked different music. I think they played mariachi music, which is a bit more understandable when the Mexican scored against South Africa. But it's a new thing, and I've actually been looking into this, and it's something that FIFA had agreed to do because they're pretty tight on all their licensing and their rules around this. And it's something that happens in the AFL as well, but players individually have goals picked, music that they're going to play after they score a goal. So some players' music gets played an awful lot more. I know Charlie Cameron at the Brisbane Lions had Country Road, but I think he's just changed from that because it got played all the time. I think they're probably losing money due to royalties they're having to pay out.
0: Yeah, there's another one on the list as well, and it's this one. Bit of Powderfinger in there as well. That'd be cool to hear in Seattle. What do you reckon?
4: And very Australian as well. You know, I don't know quite how far Powderfinger broke through into the American market, but that's one that's going to resonate a lot more with the American, the Australian fans inside the stadium in Seattle. So that's the sort of thing you want to be going for when you're picking out your Australian songs.
0: It'll be fun. Now in the cricket, a dominant win for Australia at the Women's T20 World Cup.
4: Yes, they beat Bangladesh by 9 wickets with 63 balls remaining. This young player, Elise Perry, who was pretty much the player of the match, 2 for 14 and then 19 off 15. She is incredible, Elise Perry. You keep thinking, oh, maybe she's in the twilight of her career, and she goes into another major tournament and she does something exceptional again and goes to show that she can still compete at the very highest level. Bangladesh won't be the toughest opponents Australia plays. They scored 8 for 77 off their 20 overs, and Australia ran that down fairly comfortably. Georgia Vole scored 45 off 32. And Australia's next in action on Saturday night, 7:30 start against the Netherlands. A match they'd be expected to win, them playing at the Rose Bowl in Southampton. And tonight it'll be overnight. It'll be Scotland taking on the West Indies. It is in the middle of the night, but if you want to flick your radio on to ABC Sport and listen on the ABC Listen app, you can hear full commentary of that one as well.
0: Okay, and a huge match to kick off round 15 in the AFL.
4: Yeah, so no NRL tonight, obviously. There's the Rugby League, which we don't need to talk about today. After last night's events, they don't play tonight. They're playing tomorrow. And the AFL tonight, the game is Fremantle against Geelong. Fremantle top of the ladder against third place Geelong. It is being played over in the West, over in Perth. But obviously lots of interesting watches from the Sydney Swans to see if Geelong can trip Fremantle up. Geelong just had this knack of performing against the very best side. So if they can stop Fremantle winning again tonight, it'll allow Sydney to close the gap on them, although the Swans do have the bye this weekend and the Giants are up against Carlton on Saturday afternoon out at the Showgrounds.
0: A lot to look forward to. We'll chat again soon, Ned. Good on you. Thanks so much.
4: Thanks, Tom.
0: Ned Hall from ABC Sport. How awesome would it be? Like, you're there in Seattle, we're playing the US, and a goal scored and suddenly Thunderstruck has played to an entire stadium. I reckon that'd be pretty special. It is 17 minutes to 5.
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0: Traffic. If you're at North Parramatta on Cumberland Highway, just near Illawong Drive, a bus has broken down. One of three southbound lanes are closed. Just take care there. At Warranora on River Road, just past the Warranora Bridge, a van has broken down. One of three eastbound lanes are closed. That's about all I'm seeing on my traffic screen at the moment. If there's something I've missed, give us a call, 1300 222 702.
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5: With Thomas O'Riti.
0: If you've just joined us, I've got a rat in my roof and I haven't slept a lot over the last few days. Apparently it's a common problem in the winter months, and it sounds like I'm not the only one going through this. Thanks for all your advice on the text line this afternoon. A lot of people are telling me to chuck a snake up there. I don't know how I'd feel about that. But we thought we'd find out more on what to do about it. Patrick Stark is a pest control expert based in Sydney's Inner West who's here. G'day, Pat.
7: G'day, Tom. Thanks for having me, mate.
0: Thanks for joining us. Have you been getting a higher volume of calls about this as the weather gets cooler?
7: Yeah, definitely, man. Look, in the last three to four weeks, I've seen a big spike in calls for activity inside roof voids, which is very common at this time of the year. So as temperatures drop, you know, rodents and possums attempt to shelter inside properties to escape the cooler weather.
0: Okay, what is it about the cooler weather that attracts, you know, mice and rats to homes? Is it just they want to get warm? They need a warm space to go?
7: Yeah, they want to keep warm. They want to give birth in a warm place. So, yeah, that's what they're looking for.
0: Does the same go for possums?
7: Definitely. Yep, same situation.
0: So it sounds like you've got to get on top of this, otherwise they start to breed. Like, they're specifically going there to burrow and start, you know, making small rats.
7: Yeah. So look, my advice for anyone listening is it's always best to be proactive rather than, you know, reactive. So, you know, there's definitely things that a homeowner can do on their part to minimise this from happening. But, yeah, it's always best to get professional advice.
0: Yeah, because some people are saying I should move house on the text line. Other people...
7: or the snake, that's another option.
0: I've actually had a lot of people texting saying, nah, just put a snake up there. Is that actually a thing that people do?
7: I don't know. I wouldn't recommend it. You got to pick your poison then, mate. You deal with the snake then or the rats. So.
0: That's true. That is true. So what are the solutions? Like, what do you typically do?
7: Yeah, look, so from a homeowner's point of view, okay, to be proactive, inspect the roof line to look for any obvious entry points. You know, they can trim back any overhanging tree branches away from the roof. Other things are like not leaving pet food outside overnight, because this is a constant food source, and also trying to declutter around the outside of the house. Anything beyond that, that's when you want to get a professional involved.
0: Is it right that they, in terms of actually stopping them from getting in the house in the first place, particularly older homes, it's almost impossible because they need the tiniest of spaces to crawl through. They can really, like, shift their bodies to get through anything.
7: Correct. So with rats, you know, I go off the guide of the thickness of your thumb. So if there's a gap the thickness of your thumb, they're getting through. And look, they're very crafty creatures. They'll find a way. If there's a way, they're getting in.
0: And we've had a few people texting in saying, obviously, you mentioned before, Pat, rely on the experts. Like, be careful when if you're a homeowner, using things like rat poison and that yourself, particularly if there are other pets around.
7: Yes, definitely, man. So, look, we're trained to understand what to use in these scenarios. There's different approaches depending on the scenario. So I'll definitely leave it to the professional. Get advice of someone that knows what they're doing, knows how to handle certain poisons. This is the most effective and best way to solve the issue without harming, you know, any other animals.
0: Yeah. Hey, it's been great having you on, Pat. Thanks for the advice. Appreciate it.
7: Thanks, Tom. Good to see you soon, mate.
0: Thanks a lot. Patrick Stark there, pest control expert based in Sydney's Inner West, with some advice. Pat agreeing there with some of our listeners before, saying make sure you trim some of the bushes around your house, that stuff as well. Rat traps works, as Kathy from the Blue Mountains. There you go. You don't need a snake, this listener says. You just have to access some snake Oh, snake poo, and put that in your roof, and problem solved. No more rats, really. That might not solve the odour problem, but that is an interesting one. A gale in Queen's Park, don't bait the rats, as the poison can enter the environment and owls can eat them and then die. And, yeah, look, a really important point. I know we're having a bit of fun, but just don't play around with rat poison. You've got to know what you're doing, because if you have got dogs and cats, stuff like that around, and we have had some veterinary nurses ringing saying, be careful, make sure you know what you're doing. I didn't know about mint. Someone texted in earlier saying put mint up there and that can be a deterrent. But from this listener, Thomas, mint, we were told burn some incense, play high-frequency sounds, chant them away with love. Good grief, get the pest people in. We waited too long. I knew many, many weeks ago that the insignificant space in the roof was an issue. Now it's a total rave, mate. Get onto it. Yeah, I think it's probably not a bad idea. Maria in Randwick, you've had a resident rat for, what, 7 months?
8: Yep, he's Rambo. He's even my husband has a photo of him on his hind legs when we've got a Great Dane who is completely nonchalant about the rat.
0: Okay.
8: It has made a little nest in our newly upholstered leather couch. My husband has a photo of it one night tapping at our glass sliding doors, basically going, let me in. We've had 10 pest inspectors, all of whom are of the same one, who have been absolutely brilliant. And
0: they can't get rid of this rat.
8: No.
0: They can't get rid of Rambo. Wow.
8: They've done bait covered with chocolate icing cream, bait covered with peanut butter. I've got rat traps. I've got baits everywhere. It's just
0: Maria.
8: One
0: it sounds
8: bite.
0: Like you've just got to accept it as a pet. You know, Rambo's there to stay.
8: I have to.
0: Rambo's there now. I don't know what else you can do. That's a very persistent rat. Look, all the best with it. Keep us posted on how you're going.
8: Yeah, I just wanted to give you the other side of the story. I've done all the right things.
0: Yeah.
8: And seriously, at our wit's end, we close the doors at night. The dog can't go to the loo until I get up of the morning and I put her food in the oven.
0: Oh, my gosh. All right. So maybe embrace it. Maybe that's another solution. Good on you, Maria. Thank you very much. All the best with it.
8: And, see ya.
0: And your new pet. Thank you very much, Maria, there at Randwick. Can't get rid of the rat. 10 pest inspections, and it's still around. I feel like it's just taking the mickey now. Maybe that's one of the solutions. Just embrace it. Don't know about that either. It's 10 to 5. Let's head to Canberra.
9: Net zero emissions.
10: Keep a more reliable energy.
9: You go back to your communities, ask them what they think.
10: He's making it impossible.
11: Put faith in Australians.
12: Not left, not right.
13: They do it again, Mr. Speaker. They won't learn.
9: Let's have a look at yours.
14: We just can't have Question Time descend into this.
0: Yeah. Sarah Eisen is a federal political reporter with The Australian who's here. Sarah, hello.
15: Hi.
0: Thanks for being back with us. It's been quite a response to Pauline Hanson's speech at the press club, which we will get to, but I just want to ask you about this development first, and that's a raft of changes to the government's tax reforms, capital gains to be precise. What's been announced today?
15: I thought you were going to start asking me about rats. I was ready to go.
0: If you got rat advice, we can get to that at the end.
15: I think I was just thinking about the rat on the plane internationally. There was like people on a plane recently and you could see the rat running along the inside of the plane like lit up, if that makes sense.
0: Forget it. Oh,
15: so if like even these airplanes with all these chemicals and stuff are struggling with their rat problems, I mean, I'm sure that says something,
0: then
15: right?
0: Me in my house, I'm doomed. There's nothing I can do.
15: Yeah, I think, yeah, accept your fate. I think I was scrolling rat-related content through some of your calls, so apologies to be distracted
0: no,
15: on that.
0: No, I'm but, so glad you shared that view. There's not much I can do, but yeah, I'm glad I'm in a house and not in a plane, put it that
15: exactly.
0: way.
15: Exactly. Can you imagine that? Imagining a rat. We're going to move on.
0: It's kind of fun, more fun talking about rats and capital gains tax, isn't it, really?
15: To be honest, it was nice because there are times when you're talking about this stuff for days and days and days here in what we call the Canberra bubble.
0: Something
15: right?
0: else outside something of the else. Bubble. Yeah.
15: And you gave me rats, mate. That was
0: pretty
15: good.
0: I don't blame you. It's my gift to you. What's your gift Thank to you. Me? What's happened with
15: my
0: CGT?
15: My gift to you. you probably have been hearing a bit about people being concerned about these changes in the budget. budget. Yes. Because even though the government's talked a lot about housing and so on, and needing to improve the chance of young people getting into housing, the issue hasn't really been about that. It's been about how these tax changes go beyond housing, about capital gains kind of to all assets and so on, right? And how that affects different people, particularly startups. And there's been an inquiry, there's these concerns, there's people who are medical researchers, all kinds of people talking about their concerns here. But the government for the last few weeks has been talking about how a lot of the concerns to its changes, you know, it's very much sort of coming from a certain agenda, people who want the status quo to remain, and they're being brave and changing it. But today, the exemption that they were offering for these changes to CGT, that, you know, scrap this 50% CGT for an indexed inflation model, look, they really increased that threshold of $2 million.

0: and not just by a million or two, like by like five times. That threshold has now raised as of today to $10 million. So it's going to capture a heap more people and businesses and so on from being caught in this new tax system. And so it was definitely, I think, unexpected to a degree. We've been talking a lot about very narrow carve-outs for some time, for maybe the tech sector in particular or something. But for this all-over threshold that will capture those with an annual turnover of $10 million or more, again, $5 million more than that original proposal, it was pretty stark, it was pretty surprising, and it was, yeah, very big news here on the Hill today.
1: Yeah, he's the Treasurer, Jim Chalmers.
2: As a consequence of these arrangements, this now means that every one of the 2.7 million active small businesses in this country will have access to generous CGT concessions.
1: Sarah Eisen, is this being seen, as you said, it was largely unexpected, is this being seen as a bit of a back down?
0: Yeah, I definitely think so. As I said, the messaging on this from government's been pretty firm about the need to take on some really ambitious change, the laying the ground about it being really narrow to, in terms of what we can expect for how this exemption is going to be finalised. And it was a surprise. And I think people couldn't help but think about other times when Jim Chalmers in particular has championed a certain reform. Like there was going to be some pretty huge changes to super balances worth over $3 million. And then a few weeks later, them being kind of walked back and not walked back necessarily by the Treasurer. I mean, he was there today, obviously, but the person who stood up and made the announcement was the Prime Minister. And it's kind of this interesting question as to Chalmers proposing reforms and then the PM coming in later to tweak them, to adjust them, to scale them back. It's not the first time something like this has happened. Again, this is, you know, some of the commentary from the gallery, which Anthony Albanese is always keen to say is the job of commentators and not his job to reflect on. So I'm not sure if he'd agree that this is what that is. But it does smack of that similar sort of situation we've seen in the past regarding some what started as pretty massive whole-scale reform that then is scaled back with the Prime Minister's fingerprints on that being pretty obvious.
1: OK, here's the opposition leader, Angus Taylor.
3: This budget is in chaos. It is in tatters because the government simply got it wrong from the start. No point going on with these carve-outs. Scrap it. Scrap the bill. Start the budget again.
1: Okay, Sarah, while we're talking about Angus Taylor, there's been quite a response to Pauline Hanson's press club address yesterday. What did he make of it?
0: Yeah, it was interesting. I think sometimes with Pauline Hanson and the Coalition and Angus Taylor, it seems like they're trying to battle over the same thing, if that makes sense. So an example is the mass migration argument that, you know, there's too much migration in Australia. So often we're seeing them competing to have primacy over that message or that policy. But Angus Taylor, actually, while he still reiterated that the Coalition does want to end, you know, the mass migration that he and Pauline Hanson identified, he really hit back at this sort of comment from Pauline about multiculturalism and that not existing in Australia or shouldn't exist in Australia, which should be monocultural. And he sort of said it's up to her to explain how, you know, different people, you know, don't belong here and for what reason, and how while the Coalition wants tighter migration standards, that they welcome anyone of any different religion or race or culture to come here under those circumstances. So it was a moment of the opposition leader seeking to differentiate from Pauline Hanson, which, again, as I say, sometimes it feels like they're competing over similar ideas. In this case, there was a lot more of a pushback from Angus Taylor around some of those ideas of how the country should be run regarding migration, but really those associated issues of assimilation.
1: What about the view within the media, just quickly? Because Bridget McKenzie, National Senator today, sort of seemed to take exception to the way she was treating certain people within the media. It did get quite heated with some of the journos yesterday. You're there. I mean, what's the feeling in the press gallery about all of this?
0: Look, I do think the view in the gallery, starting with her performance, I guess, I think people weren't that impressed with her speech, which I think colleagues of mine who've been reporting for many decades say is not her strong suit. It's more the off-the-fly thing. And when she was answering questions, she was more in her element. And so I think purely performance-wise, and that's not speaking to the ideas posed or the treatment of certain people, I think, you know, she would be pretty happy with how it all went. And that includes, you know, the Get Up protest. Today she retweeted the photo that Get Up put up of her with the

0: you know, the sunny's on and I'm against workers' pay rises and so on, and saying, oh, I'm quite liking this photo, get up kind of thing. She really lent in, and it actually did her almost even, I don't know if a favour is the right way to put it, but it played into this idea of everyone's against me, I'm the little guy, and I'm treated differently to the major parties. So there was a lot of that. And then, look, the way she treated journos, it was pretty stark, but this does come after months and months of her banning certain journos from press conferences. Now, she couldn't actually do that at NPC, so this is what she did instead, right? So it's kind of, in the context of that, we've been seeing a lot of that for some time. And also, you know, on her interviews, usually later at night on Sky and so on, often calling out journos by name and quite specifically and making some aspersions about those journos specifically. It's kind of in line with what was broadly expected of her and how she has handled the media and so on when it comes to boycotting certain outlets. So I don't think it was necessarily a surprise, but there has been the concern among some about the sort of precedent that this sets when it comes to media freedom to be able to go to press conferences and to report. But it is broadly in line with the sort of trend and strategy, I guess, that she's been pursuing for some time.
1: Sarah, great to have you on. Thank you very much for joining us.
0: Cheers.
1: Good on you. Sarah Eisen there, federal political reporter with The Australian. Almost time for the 5 o'clock news. We are going to be chatting about Pauline Hanson's National Press Club address after the news. You know, how are Australia's ethnic communities responding to this call from Senator Hanson for a monocultural Australia? We'll be catching up with the Federation of Ethnic Communities Council of Australia with their view. That's coming up. The time now is 5 o'clock.
2: Story with ABC News. A string of changes will be made to the federal government's tax overhaul. With details, Jack Mackay in Canberra.
3: In the face of backlash to its budget, the government has announced a significant lift in the small business turnover threshold from $2 million to $10 million. It means more businesses stand to benefit from capital gains tax benefits. Prime Minister Anthony Albanese says the government will also release a consultation paper proposing a new CGT concession for innovative startups.
4: We back Australian small businesses and the important role that they play in Australia.
3: The government will also exclude testamentary discretionary trusts from a new minimum tax after a coalition claim it would amount to a death tax.
2: A national audit examining the delivery of the Snowy 2.0 project has found risks have not been effectively managed. Adrian Redden reports.
5: Snowy 2.0 involves building an underground power station and 27 kilometres of tunnels between two reservoirs. The Australian National Audit Office found the project is facing delays, cost increases and delivery problems despite a reset in 2023. It found Snowy Hydro's management of the project has been partly effective, but it has not held contractors to account for delivery or mitigated project risks. Snowy Hydro has agreed to 4 recommendations, including that it will strengthen management risks to ensure its contractors are meeting their requirements.
2: Gina Reinhart says the federal government should gift several empty Queensland islands to Elon Musk to launch his rockets. She made the suggestion at a forum in Townsville today. It follows revelations her company Hancock Prospecting bought a massive $1.4 billion stake in SpaceX's historic stock market debut. She says the government should clear the red tape and give the trillionaire the real estate for free.
6: At water and the infrastructure Elon needs, he needs land to expand. He's really got a massive program there. And an alternate weather place in an allied country for his multiple satellite launches.
2: The mother mauled by a shark at a beach in Sydney's east over the weekend remains in a critical condition after undergoing multiple surgeries. The 34-year-old teacher and mother of a young daughter was attacked by a shark on Saturday morning during a swim at Coogee Beach. Leah Stewart suffered multiple bites and high levels of blood loss and is currently receiving treatment at St Vincent's Hospital's intensive care unit. The Memorandum of Understanding aimed at ending the war in Iran and reopening the Strait of Hormuz has been signed a day early. With the details, North America correspondent Lauren Day.
7: The agreement had been due to be signed at an official ceremony in Switzerland on Friday, but the presidents of both the United States and Iran have done so early. The MOU includes an immediate and permanent ceasefire on all fronts, including Lebanon, and a reopening of the Strait of Hormuz without tolls for 60 days, with Oman and Iran to negotiate terms for managing

0: and traffic beyond that. It also means Iran can immediately sell oil and fuel as sanctions have been waived, but leaves the key questions around the country's nuclear program to final negotiations. Lauren Day, ABC News, Washington.
1: The local share market closed lower today. The ASX 200 fell 55 points to 8,911, and that follows a 1% drop on Wall Street overnight amid concerns about a possible rise in US interest rates. Brent crude oil hovering around $76 US a barrel, and the dollar down slightly. It's at 70 US cents. To sport, and England fans have been out in force following the team's 4-2 victory over Croatia in their World Cup group match in the United States. Larry Buttrose reports.
2: England is currently ranked fourth in the world in the men's game and could well be contesting the later stages of the tournament. Its captain and star striker Harry Kane scored twice early on before Croatia levelled by half-time. England then kicked two second-half goals, much to the delight of its fans and dismay of Croatia's.
3: Hey, come on, England!
4: I think our big names turned up. Harry Kane played well.
5: We are now a little bit sad. Hope we will qualify for the next round.
2: In other results today, Ghana notched a 1-0 win over Panama, Colombia downed Uzbekistan 3-1, and Portugal and DR Congo played a 1-1 draw.
1: Tomorrow's weather: scattered showers or rain areas across southern and central areas and the northern inland plains and extending to the northern slopes and ranges throughout the day. Isolated showers elsewhere apart from the far northeast. For Sydney, an overnight low of 16, followed by a partly cloudy day with a top of 21. Sunny on Saturday and 21, and then partly cloudy with a shower or two on Sunday and a top of 19. ABC News at 5 past 5.
6: Everything Sydney.
7: 702 Breakfast tomorrow. We're revving up for the Socceroos on Saturday. But forget the teams. Which fans are doing the best job at this World Cup?
6: Breakfast with Craig Rucastle. Back tomorrow from 5:30. 702 ABC Sydney. 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
8: With Thomas O'Reilly.
9: Good afternoon. Thanks very much for joining us. Quite a fallout from Pauline Hanson's first National Press Club address in her more than three decades in politics. And where do we start on that? Australia's Special Envoy for Islamophobia, Aftag Malik, has called on political leaders to express clear public condemnation of One Nation's comments about Muslims.
10: I think visible solidarity matters, but what is more than that is clear public condemnations when such things arise, such as these outlandish statements that Senator Pauline Hanson has been making for the last 30 years.
9: During that address, Pauline Hanson said Islam is a political movement, not a religion, and described radical Islam as a social cancer. You'll hear from the Federation of Ethnic Communities Councils of Australia in just a moment. We'll be catching up with the Coogee Surf Club as well. There's a community swim planned for this weekend after the recent shark attack. And are you hanging out to see this over the weekend?
11: To infinity and beyond!

0: Toy Story is back. The fifth Toy Story. You'll hear a review later this hour. I've got to say, it's such a great concept. It's toys versus tech this time around. And I feel like it's one of those franchises where the adults are just as excited, if not more excited, than the kids. We're going to chat movies after 5:30. I'm keen to hear your recommendations too. That's coming up this hour. Let's take a look at the roads.
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0: Traffic. Derek Peterson from the Transport Management Centre. Good afternoon.
2: Good afternoon, Thomas. The slow trip towards the northwest at the moment on the M2 westbound at Baulkham Hills. There's a broken down truck. It's in the middle lane of the motorway just near Windsor Road. So westbound traffic on the M2 is heavy as a result. The heavy traffic starts from around Macquarie Park. On the Hume Highway at Cashoola, all lanes are now open heading towards Liverpool. The left lane was closed northbound earlier. There was a truck and car crash there. That has been cleared, so all the lanes are open Hume Highway through Cashoola. And the Cumberland Highway North Parramatta is all clear now. There was a bus breakdown southbound slowing traffic. That has been cleared as well. Check of the trains. Now, some of the Central Coast and Newcastle line trains are running late. It's because of a report of trespassers on the track at Woi Woi. So some of those Central Coast and Newcastle line trains are stopped at platforms until given all the all clear to proceed. You can expect some delays there. Elsewhere, the trains on the T4 Eastern Suburbs and Illawarra line are returning to normal. The earlier medical emergency at Sutherland has been resolved and trains moving normally through Sutherland.

0: 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You can check the latest with the Transport app or use the website transportnsw.info, and for traffic information, check livetraffic.com.
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1: I know we've been talking a lot about the National Press Club this week, but for right reason, it has dominated the news agenda this week, and it was a rare appearance of Pauline Hanson. But we want to take a look now, though, at how Australia's ethnic communities are responding to Senator Hanson's call for, in her words, a monocultural Australia. Peter Doukas is chair of the Federation of Ethnic Communities Councils of Australia, and his group strongly rejects this call, believing Australia has always been culturally diverse. Peter Doukas, welcome to Drive.
4: Good to be with you.
1: What's been the reaction of your members to this call for a monocultural Australia?
4: With great concern, actually. I mean, it relies on a narrative of a form of nostalgia that's just historically inaccurate. And I think that's the thing that's exasperating a lot of our members, that not only is it something that's concerning because they feel like they're no longer welcome, but it actually relies on a historical narrative that was never the case.
1: Looking at some specifics of this speech, right, Senator Hanson says One Nation policy will restrict immigration from places immersed in extremism like radical Islam. How do you feel about that, I guess, that interpretation of the geography of Islam around the world?
4: I mean, I don't know how it would be implemented in a practical sense, and how that would coincide with our refugee policy and all our and any international treaty obligations that we have. So we're obviously looking at the speech much broader and with regards to the Australian context. But implementing some of these policies, I think, would be catastrophic for our standing internationally and also from a societal perspective here.
1: FaZe texted in, without migration, I would not have enjoyed a wonderful marriage to a man from Malta. We opened a small business in Sydney, as did his three brothers. My four children are teachers, a fireman, and one works in IT. They've never had a problem with the law and paid their taxes. The grandchildren are all great as well. Without migration, none of that may have happened. Thanks for your text, Faye. Senator Hanson, Peter, says she'll call out radical Islam for, and this is a quote, for its hatred and its love of deadly violence. Do you think that Senator Hanson has made enough of a distinction here between violent extremism and the Muslim faith?
4: Absolutely not. The violent extremism is unlawful in Australia already. We've seen a huge outpouring of community reaction and community grief following the what happened in Bondi last year, and a lot of that was from our Muslim community. So there's nothing unique about our government approach to violent extremism and Islamic extremism. So none of that is solved by regressing to a monocultural, as she says it, society, and none of it is helped, I think. And what we're concerned about is what to do and how those communities that are currently in Australia will feel and how they will react when the idea of a welcoming society is thrown back at them.
1: Deanna at Collaroy has texted in. This is interesting. I'm keen to hear your thoughts on this, Peter Doukas. Deanna says, Thomas, Japan is a monoculture. Are you saying that Japan is unsuccessful as a country? What's your views on a comment like that?
4: Well, it depends how you define success.
1: Yeah.
4: It depends how you define success in context. And Japan is now introducing migrants, and after a very long time of economic stagnation resulting from a lowing birth rate, but Australia is a completely different context. We start with our First Nations peoples, who were themselves many cultures within the continent, and from that point on, from settlement through to federation, there has never been a monoculture in Australia in the way that Ms Hanson is describing. There have, on the contrary, though, been multicultural, what we would call heroes of multiculturalism, like Gough Whitlam and Malcolm Fraser, who have identified multiculturalism as effectively an agreement between people from all over the world to have English as a common language for a genuine love of this country, and to be allowed to practice their religion and their culture within the context of those frameworks. And that's what we've been building. And that's why we say it's so successful.
1: Peter Dukas is with us, Chair of the Federation of Ethnic Communities Councils of Australia. Kaz from the Illawarra says, I'm the daughter of a migrant. I married a migrant and my daughter is married to a migrant. My son-in-law speaks another language at home, as did my in-laws, but can all speak excellent English, and they all contribute in a very positive way to our society and economy. Kaz says, I'm deeply distressed by the rhetoric that I'm hearing. That makes me want to ask you, Peter, because Senator Hanson cites this census data showing 23% of Australians speak a language other than English at home, led by Mandarin and Arabic, and argues that that conflicts with social cohesion. But the obvious thing to point out there is just because they speak a language other than English at home doesn't mean that they don't speak English at all. Do you believe that language is a barrier to social cohesion?
4: Absolutely not. I've never met a person in all the time I've been involved in the multicultural space who's come from overseas, from a non-English speaking country, who hasn't been committed to learning English. The idea of language as a barrier is not tenable, and there's so many government programs and so many community-led programs. I mean, the other thing here is that with regards to language, the very communities that were targeted in that speech have invested their own resources into English language training. So it's not rational to consider this. When migrants come to Australia, learning English is front and centre in their priorities, because that's how they get jobs, that's how they contribute, that's how they build their lives. So I don't think that language is a barrier, and I welcome multilingualism anyway, because there are other places in the world where kids have to learn two or three languages in order to just finish schools. Yeah. Not only is language not a barrier, it's an asset, and I think that we should be looking at that much more broadly.
1: Just finally, I want to read this text. When I was growing up in the 60s, the new migrants back then were from Italy, Greece, Yugoslavia, etc., and they brought foods that we were not familiar with and often didn't like. Many parents spoke little or no English, and they were called terrible names I won't repeat. All of those people are now part of our social cohesion, and we have adopted many of the things that were considered new and offensive when those migrants first arrived. What's so different now? It's a really good point. I mean, when it comes to social cohesion, Peter, how is that managed in a diverse society? We have different envoys and leaders, that are appointed by the government, but does it come from more of a grassroots level?
4: Absolutely. Look at the Socceroos. The Socceroos today would be impossible without immigration. Just as one example, the central idea of these post-war migrants, and the most remarkable thing about these post-war migrants, is that 5 years before they were all working on the Snowy Hydro scheme, and in these great nation-building adventures that we did as a nation in the 40s and 50s and 60s. Only half a decade before, they were at war with each other. And they worked together on these great schemes and built the nation the way that we recognise it today. Ms Hanson was advocating for yesterday is contradictory to this nation building of the past. We say it's counterproductive, and that's why we are so concerned.
1: Peter, great to hear your thoughts. Thank you for joining us. Appreciate your time.
4: Thanks again.
1: Peter Dukas, their Chair of the Federation of Ethnic Communities Councils of Australia, with his thoughts on Senator Pauline Hanson's speech at the National Press Club yesterday. Interesting text. I'm married to a second-generation Middle Eastern migrant. My in-laws are first generation. We have many friends who are old and new migrants in the last 10 years. Most agree with Pauline Hanson's view on migration. Many are horrified with the change they've seen in Australia in recent years. Migration so fast that people can stay in their communities and don't integrate, and seem to care about things happening overseas more than loving the country that has taken them in. This listener says, if you actually listen to what Pauline Hanson is trying to say, multiracial, but everyone loving and being Australian and taking on Australian values and cultural values. How do you feel about that? Thanks for your texts on this issue, and it has been quite a response to that National Press Club speech today. While we're talking One Nation, Pauline Hanson was back in Queensland today where Gina Rinehart presented her with a toy bulldozer at a Townsville bush summit. Take a listen.
5: Before I leave the stage, I would like to just get a little help from the audience. Can you all sound like bulldozers, please? Grrr. Come on, I want some bulldozer noise. Pauline, may I invite you to the stage quickly, please? You might remember Elon Musk was given a big chainsaw to try and cut government tape and bureaucracies over in America. We need more than one of these things. We actually need a beautiful, big, fat, where is it? We need an orange bulldozer. Let's hear the noise. Grrr.
1: So there you go. It sort of hints to the fact the next couple of years ahead of the 2028 election and the campaign before it will be quite interesting indeed.
3: Everything Sydney. Tonight, the origins of magical language like abracadabra and an insider's view on life in politics. Is it a place you'd want to be?
2: Evenings with Renee Grosch.
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2: 702 ABC Sydney.
1: It's 19 past five. Thomas Arete with you on 702 ABC Sydney. Have you invested in an e-bike? You might want to make sure you have a sturdy lock on them, as theft of e-bikes is on the rise, according to new data out today. The New South Wales Bureau of Crime Statistics and Research has released its latest data, and it shows a 27% increase in theft of e-bikes over the last 2 years alone, 27%. The other key drivers in stealing offences were retail theft, particularly clothing and alcohol, and copper theft, interestingly enough. Jackie Fitzgerald is the executive director at the Bureau who joins us. Jackie, good afternoon. Take us through these figures. That is quite a sharp rise in e-bike theft, isn't it?
6: Yeah, it's certainly been off our radar. It's not something that's come up before, Thomas, until these latest figures, but we can certainly now making a mark on the general stealing offences. So a 27% rise. We've got more than 2,000 e-bikes being stolen last year. The concentration is really in Sydney is driving that increase, and those suburbs that, you know, we hear a lot of e-bike discussions are eastern suburbs, Central Coast, inner city, where the targets are predominantly. But I guess, you know, part of this is a function of the popularity of e-bikes and becoming more and more common, and you know, they're out and about and in the community, and that makes them a target for thieves.
1: Yeah, I think that's an important point. When we say 27%, we should, to keep into account the fact that they've become more and more popular, right? So there are more e-bikes on the roads for people to steal.
6: I think that's right. And look, they are a valuable commodity. So we're talking, you know, 3,000, 5,000, and they're being left in the public areas often, and that makes them attractive. And probably, you know, hopefully this surfacing of this information will make people aware that they really do need some secure locks, locks that can't be cut through, maybe consider taking the battery out or parking your e-bike somewhere which is secure, because there's certainly an attractive item at the moment for thieves.
1: And I think we should look at the silver lining as well here, Jackie. Other stealing offences, you know, it was all particularly concentrated in Sydney, wasn't it? The stealing remained quite stable across the rest of New South Wales.
6: Yeah, look, that general stealing category, it's not one that, you know, usually captures the hearts of and minds of the community. We're more often talking about higher profile offences. So this general stealing category does get neglected, but it's certainly dominating now, and really, as you say, concentrated in Sydney. The regional communities aren't seeing this trend at the moment. But, you know, as e-bikes become more common across the board, it probably will filter out to other communities.
1: Yeah, what about copper theft? What's going on there?
6: Yeah, so copper theft is one of those kind of sleeper offences. It has been kind of slowly tracking up and up over several years, but we've seen a 16% increase recently, and it's interesting where those targets are. So people are targeting residential dwellings for copper, so about 30%, but also in commercial and industrial locations, building sites are very common for theft of copper, and it really comes down to the cost of those source components, so that the metal itself has high value. But one of the unfortunate consequences of copper theft is that often the cost of the damage of stealing the copper can outweigh the cost of the copper itself. So it really is a problematic crime. And even our utilities, so train station, the rail network is also a common target for copper theft. So it really is a bit under the radar, but can be a very high cost offence.
1: Yeah, and as we've heard about the amount of vandalism on the Sydney train network in recent times has been quite concerning indeed. The number of adults facing courts has increased by 10%, Jackie Fitzgerald. What's behind that?
6: Yeah, look, so we've talked about these increases in these particular types of crime, but actually, Thomas, crime is pretty stable in both New South Wales and Sydney, so we're not seeing many changes. But we have seen a big uptick in charges, so police laying charges in 10% more towards our 10% more adults over the past 2 years. And when you consider the volumes involved here, so we're talking about, you know, nearly 200,000 court actions. It's staggering volumes, and a 10% increase is a sizable increase. It does appear that a lot of this is due to increased proactivity and enforcement activity by police. So we've got about a third of that increase is due to an increase in domestic violence charges. We're not really seeing more domestic violence in the community, but we are seeing those incidents that come to police attention much more likely to receive a justice response. So police are much more likely to charge in recent years than previously. So that's one of the key drivers behind this uptick in court actions that's really putting pressure on the court system, also the custodial system. Certainly there's never been a time that offenders are more likely to be detected for their criminal activity than now.
1: Jackie, a lot to get through there. Thank you very much for joining us. We appreciate it.
6: Thanks so much, Thomas.
1: Good on you. Jackie Fitzgerald, Executive Director at the Bureau of Crime Statistics and Research.
3: Do you know the next Australian of the Year? Are they raising funds for those in need? Or building a brighter future? Conducting research? Or inspiring future astronauts? See them, hear them, nominate them at australianoftheyear.org.au.
1: It is 25 past five. Thomas Ariti with you on 702 ABC Sydney Drive. As we've been chatting about over the past few days, there are a lot of people in Sydney who most days try and get in the ocean, either for a surf or a swim. And many perhaps are feeling tentative about it now after last weekend's shark attack, which has left Coogee mum Leah Stewart in hospital facing a long recovery. Well, this Sunday, Coogee Surf Club is putting on a community swim to try and ease a lot of the fears about getting back in the water. The president of the club is Ben Heenan. Afternoon, Ben.
7: G'day, Tom. How are you?
1: Not too bad. It's a great idea. How did it come up?
7: Look, it's come up from chatting to members of the community. On Monday night, we held a session where the community could just come together and kind of talk through what had just happened on Saturday. And we had some peer support officers and some psychologists there to help that process. And that was really useful. There was quite a warm feeling in the room where community were coming together. But from that, people were kind of talking about they weren't sure when the next time they would get back in the water. They took, you know, so much strength from being in the water. And so we thought that we would provide one opportunity that may or may not be taken up by everyone, where we're sure that there's as much water safety as possible in the water and hopefully provide a nice opportunity for people to reconnect with the ocean if now's the right time for them.
1: Yeah, there are a lot of ocean swimming groups around these days, and many of them swim, you know, throughout the year. It doesn't matter about the season. Are you having sorts of, you know, those sorts of conversations with them?
7: Yeah, absolutely. Like we've seen a few groups come back at Coogee, and that's been really nice. But we also know many are still hesitant and a bit unsure. And so, you know, it's everyone's going to take it in their own time. But if Sunday feels like a good opportunity where people might just dip in the water and dip out, or might go for a little swim and come out, we wanted to provide an opportunity where, you know, people might feel that warmth of the community around them as they do that.
1: Do you mind me asking, Ben, have you had any tentative thoughts yourself about it, especially given you were one of the first responders who helped Leah out of the water last weekend?
7: Yeah, look, absolutely, I have. But I did go in for a dip. We've got a regular training group on a Wednesday morning with the surf club. We were out on our boards, similar to the board that I used on Saturday to help Leah. And look, my eyes were scanning around probably a little bit more than usual, but I was out there with surf club mates. It felt good to be back in the water. But, you know, I was a little tentative, and I'm sure a lot of people will be.
1: Now, we've been talking about drones over the last few days, and just for people who might not be aware, the drones weren't operating when the attack happened. There were civil aviation safety authority restrictions on using

0: loans, thanks to Surf Life Saving New South Wales coming down and providing some shark prevention and identification drones that'll be definitely up in the air the whole time for the swim on Sunday. They'll also have a drone in place at Coogee at least for the rest of the month, and we're in conversations about kind of what drones look like on an ongoing basis moving forward.
1: Do you think that's helping to put people at ease, the fact that drones are up there?
0: Yeah, look, I think that is a big factor. Obviously, we can't reduce the risk entirely, but I think having those eyes up there is really helpful. And for some people, that'll allow them to go into the water this weekend. It might take others longer, and that's totally understandable, but I think it's something that'll help that.
1: Okay, so the community swim, Ben, it's on Sunday at 9, all invited?
0: Absolutely. Everyone that wants to come down can. 9 o'clock, we'll have water safety in place for about 8:45. And we're also running a barbecue afterwards. So encourage people just to come down anyway, even if they don't feel like they're getting into the water. And all the proceeds from that barbecue will go towards Leah.
1: Good on you, Ben. Take care. Thanks for joining us again. Appreciate it.
0: Thanks, Tom. No worries. Thanks.
1: That was Ben Heenan there, the president of the Coogee Surf Club. As Ben was saying, a community swim to try and ease a lot of the fears about getting back in the water. All invited this Sunday at 9. It's 5:30.
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1: Traffic. 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Good afternoon.
3: Thomas, good afternoon. M2, they just cleared a broken out truck at Borkham Hills. It was in lane 2 westbound approaching Windsor Road. Only moments ago, got towed away. But back of the queue is coming up past Epping Tunnels, Pennant Hills Road, up towards the M7. Also, Bankstown, the person being knocked down, Hume Highway, Chapel Road, and Princess Highway. Very slow, I can see, from Blakehurst in towards Sylvania. I'm Jeff Wallace from ATN.
1: Thanks, Jeff.
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4: You're with Thomas O'Reedy.
1: Thanks for joining us. Let's get some news headlines. It's a very good afternoon to Nakari Thorpe.
5: Hello, Thomas. Well, the federal government has announced larger concessions for small business as part of its tax shake-up following complaints from business groups. It will increase the small business threshold from turnover of up to $2 million to $10 million. Australia's net overseas migration is down to its lowest level in 4 years. New data from the Bureau of Statistics shows 301,000 people were added in 2025, down from 330,000 the previous year. It's the lowest figure since September 2022, but still above pre-COVID levels. The interim peace deal signed today between the United States and Iran is drawing criticism from some US Republican senators. The US and Iran now have 60 days to agree to a final peace deal after the leaders of both countries signed a memorandum of understanding aimed at ending the war and reopening the Strait of Hormuz. And a legal battle between radio host Jackie O. Henderson and her former employer, ARN Media, appears still headed for an October trial. That's despite co-host Kyle Sanderland settling his own court case against the company yesterday.
1: The saga continues. Nakari, we'll see you on the 7 o'clock news tonight.
5: Thanks, Tom.
1: Thank you very much. Nakari Thorpe there. Tom Saunders is here as well. Tom, it's still pretty warm out there. When's it going to get chilly? I don't feel like it's winter yet. I feel like it's a balmy spring day.
6: It does feel that way. It was our 12th consecutive day above 20 degrees. Now, the June record was 9 days, so we're 3 days above that record now. And it looks like tomorrow will probably climb above 20 as well. Now, tonight will be really mild for this time of year. We're dropping to just 16 degrees in the city tonight. The average is 9 at this time of year. Tomorrow, it will be staying cloudy. There's a medium chance of showers. They're most likely in the morning. It's only light falls. There's not much in it. Winds will be north to northwesterly, up to 25 kilometres per hour. Top temps, 21 in the city tomorrow, highs of 20 for most of the suburbs. Then Saturday will be sunny with highs of 20 to 21. There's a medium chance of showers on Sunday. They're most likely in the afternoon, in the evening, highs of 19 to 20. Then Monday, partly cloudy, slight chance of a shower at 19. And look, there's the odd shower around during the middle of next week. But next week, some colder air will arrive from the south. So temperatures sort of dropping, highs between 17 and 19. So that's feeling more like winter once the time we get to next week.
1: Okay, good on you. We'll see you on the telly tonight.
6: Cheers.
1: Tom Saunders there. Still pretty warm for this time of year, isn't it?
7: Hello, Samantha Donovan here on PM at 6:05. The federal government backing down on some of its proposed tax changes. Also, is Iran the winner in the agreement to end its conflict with the US? And bird flu devastates the seal population on a remote Australian territory.
8: We collected drone imagery of all the ice-free areas of the coast of Heard Island. Mortality was around 76%, and that equates to over 13,000 dead pups.
7: I hope you'll join me for PM just after the 6 o'clock news.

0: 27 minutes to 6. Thomas Ariti with you on 702 ABC Sydney. We're going to be chatting movies soon, but now Vinny's biggest fundraiser, the CEO Sleep House, is happening tonight in White Bay. It's the 21st year it's taken place. If you don't know what I'm talking about, it's a big event. So hundreds of business, government and community leaders are sleeping rough to raise money and raise awareness for the homeless. And just bedding down for his fourth sleep out is the Fire and Rescue New South Wales Commissioner, Jeremy Futrell. He's with us on the line. Hi, Commissioner.
1: G'day, Thomas. Good to be with you.
0: How are you feeling at the moment? You're nice and rugged up. You feeling all right for the night?
1: Got the jacket and the jumper ready to go. Just about to walk into the venue, actually. So it's quite exciting.
0: Okay. Why are you doing the sleep out tonight?
1: Look, for a couple of reasons, from a personal perspective, about, you know, just being able to make a difference on what a challenge that homelessness is, and being able to contribute that way, and sort of the opportunity of my leadership to contribute to that is great. From our organisational perspective, we see homelessness a lot. Our firefighters will all know where the people are in their different communities that they're working in that are sleeping rough, but also the fact that sometimes the trigger that leads to people ending up in homelessness situations or not having secure housing can be things like a house fire. And then suddenly they mightn't have enough insurance, or they can't find another rental to move into. And it can just be the start of a cascade of events that put them in that sort of situation. And so we see it that way. And it reinforces why we have our fire safety messages, not only to keep people safe, but also to help them and their families stay in secure accommodation.
0: Yeah, look, it's a really good cause. Tom Saunders, our meteorologist, was just telling us it's not that cold tonight, but you're by the water there at White Bay. So tell us what your bed for the night looks like. You got a thick sleeping bag?
1: I've got a sleeping bag, but the bed is a sheet of cardboard. So they issue all the participants with two sheets of cardboard, one to sort of act as a mattress of sorts, and the second one is to sort of build a little teepee over you to give you a little bit of cover from the elements. So it's about as basic as it can get, but certainly gives you a good appreciation of what people that are genuinely sleeping rough might experience.
0: Yeah. Is there a sense of camaraderie? I mean, this is your fourth one. Is there sort of a camaraderie in the room? Does everyone hang around and have a chat, or do people keep quiet when it's time to actually sleep?
1: No, there's a bit of camaraderie, and I'm actually looking forward to catching up with a few people that I have met over the last few years. And Vinny's do a great job running this event. So as you go in, you actually go through a whole series of experiential learning to give you a sense of the type of challenges that people that are experiencing homelessness have to encounter trying to access services, and the complications that come because people mightn't have documentation that they need. They might have, not have access to some money to provide some short-term accommodation for themselves. And they put you through this series of sort of walking a mile in someone's shoes. And it really is quite a powerful experience. And then they have people who have used and benefited from the Vinny's services over the years come and talk to the group, which is really generous from those people, because they share really personal story of how their situation unfolded, and then, you know, talk about the support they got and how they got themselves back on track.
0: Good on you for doing it, and I hope it all goes well tonight. Sleep well. Thank you very much.
1: Thanks for your support, Tom.
0: Good on you.
1: A good thing. Yeah, cheers.
0: Thanks so much. Cheers. Commissioner Jeremy Futrell there, the Commissioner of Fire and Rescue New South Wales, doing the CEO sleep out tonight. The fourth time he's done it. It's tonight in White Bay, the biggest fundraiser for Vinny's in the 21st year that it's taken place.
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0: It's 22 minutes to 6. Time to chat movies.

And there is a lot to watch on the big and small screen, especially the big screen this week, though. A new film from Steven Spielberg. What's that like? I'm hearing it's a bit long.

0: You know what I'm talking about. Toy Story 5. It opened today. If you had a chance to see it yet, I'm impressed if you have. I know it's early days, but some people just have to get there on the first day, don't they? If you're on the first day and you've seen it, let me know what you think. 1-300-222-702. Wenli Ma, TV and film critic with The Nightly, has seen it. Hey, Wenli.
1: Hello.
0: Now, this one has a great concept, right? The new kid on the block that is tech versus the old school toys. I haven't seen it yet, but I plan to. Does it work?
1: Yes, and kind of. So it is, so as you might remember, at the end of Toy Story 3, the toys were inherited by a new kid named Bonnie.
0: Bonnie.
1: She's very playful, she's imaginative, but she doesn't have any friends. So when she gets really upset and she says to her parents, "Why don't I have friends?" her parents reluctantly buy her a lily pad, which is a tablet designed for kids. And this is where the tech comes in, because lily pad is, like many devices in our lives, a little bit addictive, might distract us from other things that we previously enjoyed. And Bonnie sort of forgot her friends and is now, you know, enthralled by lily pad. But it's, you know, a little bit damaging. There's a bit of very light, I guess you could call it, bullying, because they're 8-year-old kids. You know, the old school toys like Jessie are distraught that A, they're facing another existential crisis, and B, that, you know, Jessie doesn't think this is good for Bonnie. The thing is, like, in the internal logic of the Toy Story world, every toy is sentient, which means tech toys are also sentient, that it just has to follow that sort of through line. Mm. But that also makes Lilypad and all the other internet-connected devices in Toy Story essentially AI.
0: What do you mean? I'm not following you there. What do you mean?
1: Well, because Woody and Buzz and everyone, they're all sentient creatures. They're anthropomorphic. They have their own thoughts.
0: Yeah,
1: so that means, like, this toy tablet is also a sentient creature.
0: Yeah.
1: They can talk and connect to other sentient tech devices and sort of impersonate the kids. And I was like, this is actually incredibly dangerous and terrifying and dystopian. And they're sort of playing it for a comedy. And that made me feel deeply uncomfortable.
0: I see what you're saying, because when you're describing this, I'm like, man, this might be a little bit close to the bone for some parents who might be going through this with the, you know, the digital disruption and all that thing we talk about on a serious note here on the radio. Here's a bit from the trailer.
2: Woody.
3: Jessie, hello.
2: Is it as bad out there for toys as they say it is?
4: We're finding more abandoned toys each day.
5: We're down!
2: Tech's invaded our house, too.
4: I don't know, Jessie. Toys are for play, but tech is
3: for everything.
2: I'm losing Bonnie to this device.
6: You got a friend in me.
5: Woody!
0: Yeah, you're right. It's interesting, Wenli, because, it, you know, obviously it's a comedy and a lot of, you know, like, my son can't wait to see it. He's obsessed with Toy Story, but, you know, technology is everything was one of the phrases there. That's it's touching on some pretty serious stuff as well, I guess.
1: Yeah, it is. But I do also want to warn your listeners, because this is something I didn't quite realize going into it, is this is a very Jessie-centric story. I would say that Woody and Buzz are barely supporting characters. And for me, that was quite disappointing, because I really just wanted to hang out with Woody and Buzz again.
0: Remind me who Jessie. Oh, Jessie's the cowgirl.
1: She's the cowgirl. Yeah, she's the cowgirl that Joan was introduced Cusack. In the second movie.
0: The Joan Cusack character. Oh, right. So she's sort of the central part. Compared, let's not forget that I think, was it Toy Story 3? That was nominated for Best Picture at the Oscars, right? So these are critically acclaimed films. They all have been. Compared to the other four, where do you think it sits?
1: 1 and 2, I think, are perfect films. 3 is, you know, the high point of the series.
0: Yeah.
1: And I think this is the lower tier.
0: Okay. Yeah, 3 yeah. 3 was like the biggest tearjerker ever.
1: Absolutely.
0: End.
1: And 1 and 3 are like essential viewing, whereas I think this film is fairly inconsequential. Like, if you see it, great. If you don't see it, you haven't really missed out on anything, and you can continue to watch the other Toy Story.

0: Taylor Swift, which is interesting, Wendy, because it's usually all Randy Newman, basically, isn't it? So
1: it is. You're never going to be able to best that Randy Newman song. Like, it's just so associated with Toy Story, and I can't hear anything else.
0: No, I agree. It's kind of weird to hear another single that's come out of it. Now, to other things, Disclosure Day. This is a new movie from Steven Spielberg. It's doing well at the box office. It's got Emily Blunt sort of as a TV anchor, Josh O'Connor as a whistleblower. I've heard a few people say it's a bit too long.
1: It's very divisive. I've had people tell me that they were so bored, that they hated it, they thought it was completely ridiculous, and I'm sitting here on the other side going, but I really enjoyed it. I will say I was an X-Files fan from back in the day.
0: Me
1: and
0: too.
1: This feels very in that. In fact, it drops you right in the middle of the story without any explanation. And for 20 minutes, I'm like expecting Mulder and Scully to turn up. And then, you know, you kind of really get into it. I thought it was very entertaining. This is popcorn blockbuster Spielberg. You know, he kind of has different types of movies because he loves to work in different genres. And this is not the Bridge of Spies or the Saving Private Ryan sort of serious stuff. This can get a little bit silly. It can be a little bit overly earnest. But it's a chase movie, essentially. You've got, you know, these whistleblowers. You've got Emily Blunt's character who all of a sudden has like the full knowledge of every single person in the world. And then you've got these this corporate entity who's trying to cover everything up, and it all comes together. There is actually some deeper philosophical, theological stuff in here as well. So I think it works on a few different levels. But my thing is always like, even with a lesser Spielberg, it's still a Spielberg. He is still better than most filmmakers out there.
0: Yeah. What's a bad Spielberg film? I agree. I should point out the writer as well, David Coop, who wrote the screenplays for, where do we start? Jurassic Park, War of the Worlds, Mission Impossible, a whole lot of Indiana Jones films. Mm. I mean, an amazing writer behind this too, and about $115 million budget.
1: Yeah, I mean, and Spielberg and David Cope has obviously worked together a lot before. So these are two veteran old hands who understand how to make a kind of gripping movie that you can either think about it really deeply, or you can just go along, have a bit of fun, and then walk out and go, hey, wasn't that cool?
0: Yeah, Wendy Ma is with us, TV and film critic with The Nightly. If you've seen any of these films, let me know what you think. 1-300-222-702, or perhaps you've got another recommendation for me. I'd love to hear from you this afternoon. Joe in Lane Cove says, Toy Story 5, the irony of a screen lecturing us about the dangers of a screen. Yeah, it's really interesting. It's gone down that path. I agree.
1: I was going to say, I think that's probably, I mean, it's not really a spoiler, but it sort of doesn't go in as hard as you might expect it to. And you do kind of wonder how much of that is also, you know, Disney is the parent company and they are very commercially invested in a lot of technological products.
0: Yeah, right. Yeah. So they don't want you to hate technology too much. There you go. I've got a text here. Toy Story 3, the most disturbing with a creepy teddy bear. Yeah, that was the hugging bear. What was it? Lotso.
1: Yeah, so Lotso.
0: The hugging bear. Lotso. Voiced by the late Ned Beatty, if I'm not mistaken. Yeah, I agree. Thank you, Bridget in Bolton Point. She said, I really loved Disclosure Day. Agrees with you, Wendy. A nice twist from aliens always being the baddie. Do you agree with that? A bit of a twist on the way we usually perceive aliens in film?
1: Yeah, and I think, you know, it's not set up as this conflict between us and the other, the ET them. It's very much about how we kind of connect with our humanity.
0: Now, I want to ask you about the death of Robin Hood. Another remake of Robin Hood is out today. This looks pretty dark. It stars Hugh Jackman, though, and Jodie Comer, who I think is fabulous in everything. What did you think of it?
1: Dark is absolutely the correct word here. This is not Cary Elwes singing, you know, Robin Hood, Men in Tights. It's not Kevin Costner being a romantic hero. This is almost like a deconstruction of the Robin Hood heroic myth of robbing the rich to give back to the poor. The filmmaker here is Michael Sarnowski. He made Pig. He made A Quiet Place Day One. And he's cast Hugh Jackman as an older, very grizzled, fairly laconic version of Robin Hood. Actually, it was so weird. At times I would look at him and in certain angles, I'm like, I feel like I'm watching Sam Neill.
0: Oh, really?
1: Yeah, there are certain shots where I'm like, wow, it looks so much like Sam Neill. And this Robin Hood is not even an anti-hero. He's essentially a very violent bandit. He's injured during a raid and he goes to, well, he's taken to this priory on an island to recover from his injuries, and there is where he meets the Jodie Comer character. It is a very patient film. It's quite contemplative about sort of legacy and a good death and all of these things. I think you'd need to be aware that it's not a particularly fast-moving movie after the first, say, 20, 30 minutes and to just kind of have to sit with it, which is my way of saying it's really slow.
0: It's slow, yeah. Hey, we mentioned Hugh Jackman there, but hats off to two Sydney-siders in the death of Robin Hood, because Murray Bartlett, who people might know from The White Lotus and The Last of Us as well, is also in this one. So a bit of a nod to Australian actors there.
1: Yeah, you might not recognise him, though. He's quite disguised, is the word I'll use.
0: Okay, interesting. Do you have a favourite Robin Hood before we move on? As you mentioned, there's a bunch of them. I gather you're not a fan of Men in Tights.
1: No, I love Men in Tights.
0: It's just very different.
1: So, it's probably my favourite. And also, the Disney one, right, where he's the fox.
0: Oh, yeah, you're true. And then you got, Prince of Thieves. You had Kevin Costner and Russell Crowe, Errol Flynn. Gosh, there are a lot of them. Now,
1: so many.
0: To the small screen, Wenli Ma, the TV series of the year seems to be Widow's Bay. It's on Apple TV. This is about a cursed town in the US. It's situated on an island. A lot of people are saying it's a show of the year. What do you think? Is it your favourite show so far this year?
1: It's one of my favourite shows of the year so far. It just finished. The season finale came out, I think,
0: yes,
1: this week or last week.
0: Can I just interrupt you? Please don't tell. I haven't watched the final yet, so no spoilers, please.
1: No spoilers.
0: Okay.
1: No spoilers.
0: Please go on.
1: It is hilarious and scary, but not in like a too much way. It is set on an island. The island is cursed. There's a curse that goes back to its founding, and lots of creepy, weird, and absurd things happen. So that's not spoilery, but it's got a great cast: Matthew Rhys, Stephen Root, Kate O'Flynn, who plays
0: a character
1: named Patricia, who I think is just like this incredible discovery, and probably one of the most like left field, didn't see this coming characters on television. She's amazing.
0: She is.
1: And it's just so weird in like the best way. It's so funny because it comes from like, it's horror and it's got all these Stephen King kind of vibes to it, but it comes from a comedy writer. It comes from a woman named Katie Dippold, and she was on the writing staff of Parks and Recreation, and she's been involved with some, movies with like that were directed by Paul Feig. And so that is this beautiful marriage of comedy and horror. And both of those genres are all about timing. And I think Widow's Bay absolutely nails it.
0: It is. I actually read an interview with the creator, Katie Dippold, in the Herald the other day, saying, it's successful because people want original content. I feel like this seems to prove that.
1: Mm. Yeah, and this is, it's not an adaptation of anything. Like, it is deriving or being inspired by things that have come before, but that kind of adds to it, whereas you're not sitting there going, oh, I think they made it better in 1972.
0: Yeah, because I've been talking about this on the radio recently, but I feel like we just have this obsession at the moment with adaptations and remakes and sequels, but this was something that was genuinely original. I just want to play a bit of audio from the final episode. This is not a spoiler, but Ruth, the older resident in Widow's Bay, the oldest, I should say, is talking to the mayor, played by Matthew Rhys, about life, and she quotes Tennessee Williams.
2: We live in a perpetually burning building, and what we must save from it all the time is love.
3: Come on, Ruth. This place is a house of horrors.
2: Oh, life is a house of horrors. You avoid the truth. I mean, you want this to be Martha's Vineyard. It's never going to be. There's no bliss waiting at the finish line. Even if there was, it would just be taken away from you because that's just life. You just have to accept it.
0: Really beautifully written as well. Do you reckon there'll be a season two, Wenli?
1: Just renewed this week.
0: No way.
1: There will be a second season. Okay. So we're going to get more of it. Very exciting.
0: I think that one of the things I love just finally is, as you say, the key is having this dramatic actor like Matthew Rhys in the lead role. Even though it was a comedy part, there seems to be this new trend of blending horror and comedy, and it really works.
1: It really does. And he's fantastic in it. And he's, you know, just, he's kind of loose. I don't know if you've ever seen this show called The Wine Show. And it was, it's not a scripted series. It was a lifestyle kind of docuseries that he and Matthew Good sort of did together. And it was just the two of them hanging out and drinking wine and talking about it.
0: Sounds
1: unreal.
0: And
1: I feel like, yeah, and I feel like this is that Matthew Rhys. So I'm really excited for him to get to play more of these sort of comedic bits. And also he's constantly looking alarmed, which I find endearing.
0: He does, and, doesn't he? He's always distressed about something.
1: Yes, he's like, he's got so much anxiety, and yet it doesn't make me anxious, which I think is a huge, like, accomplishment.
0: Okay, just finally, film of the week then. We've gone through a few. If I was going to go to one tonight, what should it be?
1: If you've got kids, Toy Story. If you've got kids older than 12, Disclosure Day.
0: Okay, nice one. Always great having a chat. Thank you very much.
1: Thank you.
0: Good on you. Wen Li Ma, TV and film critic with The Nightly. So there's a few, depending on your age and your taste in film. You've got Toy Story 5, Disclosure Day, The Death of Robin Hood. And, yeah, look, Widow's Bay, when we say horror, it's not what you'd typically think when you think of horror. You haven't got sort of the blood and gore or anything like that at all. And there's always a bit of respite in that series because it turns back to the horror. It turns back to the comedy, rather, as the series goes on. So it really is an original idea, and they've done it beautifully well.
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0: Tomorrow on the show, Dave Faulkner, lead singer of the Hoodoo Gurus, will be here because they are marking 45 years since the band formed with a tour that they are calling Rewind, All Killer, No Filler. The Sydney Show is an all-ages gig. It's at Tumbalong Park in Darling Harbour on the 5th of December. Tickets go on sale next week. It should be brilliant, but we're having a chat in the office. And I don't know about you, but we reckon this is one of the best opening lines for a song ever.

And another thing I've been wondering lately. What do you reckon? I reckon it's one of the best opening lines for a song ever. We might ask him about that tomorrow. Dave Faulkner, lead singer of the Hoodoo Gurus, on Drive tomorrow afternoon.

0: in AI has driven up the cost of memory chips in recent months. To sport, Colombia has beaten Uzbekistan 3-1 in their FIFA Men's World Cup match in Mexico City today. Earlier, England defeated Croatia 4-2, Ghana had a 1-0 win over Panama, and Portugal and Democratic Republic of Congo played a 1-1 draw. Scattered showers or rain areas across southern and central areas in the northern inland plains tomorrow and extending to the northern slopes and ranges throughout the day. Isolated showers elsewhere apart from the far northeast. An overnight low of 16 in Sydney, followed by a partly cloudy day with a top of 21. And sunny on Saturday, also a top of 21. It's 25 to 7.
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2: Happy Thursday. I hope you've had a great day. We're in for a good night tonight. We have our comedians here after 9 o'clock tonight if you need a bit of a laugh. Join me for the unbelievable but true stories of this week's news cycle. There are some beauties. Also, the origins of magical and powerful language like Shazam or Alakazam or...

Abracadabra. Abracadabra. It's got a great ring to it, doesn't it? Very onomatopoeic. Where does the word come from? What is its origin? And how has it survived for so many eons? You'll find out tonight after 8:00.

0: But coming up this half hour, the latest in home design trends. You know how the kids are getting older and they're not leaving home? Is that happening to you? Where you've got 30-year-old kids and their friends and their girlfriends or boyfriends and their pets all still at home. You've got to hear some very interesting new design trends to meet this demand. And we'll take a look at electricity prices. It's the bane of everyone's life, really, isn't it? We heard they were going down. Are they actually going down? News today that you might be paying up to $300 a year more than you should for your electricity. It's a reward for your loyalty, apparently. More on that next.
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2: Traffic.
0: A quick check, though, of the traffic first. Derek Peterson from the Transport Management Centre. Hi, Derek.
3: Good evening, Renee. In the Sydney Harbour Tunnel southbound, there's a broken down car in the right lane just at the North Sydney end. Check of traffic on the M2, which has been very heavy due to a broken down truck, that has now been moved. So still a bit slower than usual as you head through Baulkham Hills on the M2, but that traffic is easing now that all lanes are open. At Old Guildford, there's been a car crash on Woodville Road. Take extra care near the crash site at Fairfield Street. At Stanhope Gardens, crews responding to reports of a crash westbound Sunnyholt Road just near Stanhope Parkway. At Alexandria on Wyndham Street, there's a broken down bus. The northbound lane is blocked at Henderson Road. Checking the trains allows some extra travel time on some of the Central Coast and Newcastle line services. There is a person on the track at Woi Woi earlier, so some services are running late. And a few of the T1 Western Line and Blue Mountains trains are delayed after an earlier disturbance at Parramatta. Check the latest on your service for the Transport app or check the website transportnsw.info. 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
0: Thank you, Derek. Did you say there was a person on the track at Woi Woi?
3: Yes, that was earlier. They've checked the area now and the area is all clear. That's the reason that the trains were stopped in that area, Woi Woi, earlier, due to a person seen on the track. But now that person is gone. They've given the all clear, so trains now moving in both directions.
0: Would it have been someone just mucking around?
3: Yep, I'm not sure. Not sure what the circumstances were.
0: Okay, but alive and well?
3: Yes, far as I know.
0: Okay, good to know. Thank you, Derek.
3: Okay.
0: What is the weather doing, you ask? Let me tell you, it's currently 18 degrees in Sydney. Tonight's pretty clear, actually. Winds northerly, 15 to 20 kilometres an hour. Tomorrow, a top of 21 with a shower or two expected. And if you're in Canberra, it's currently

0: 14 degrees now. Some showers tonight, easing tomorrow, though, with a top temperature of 14 degrees.
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0: We do love to complain about electricity prices, don't we? It's almost a hobby to complain about them. The good news was, though, we'd heard that electricity prices were coming down. But are they? Let's get to the bottom of it. There has been great anticipation for that, but I'm not actually sure if that's the case. Some retailers have indicated that from July the 1st, there will be, and I quote, increases to supply rates but decreases to usage rates. Who knows what that means? The regulator, the Australian Energy Market Commission, has released their pricing review report this week, which sets out a number of recommendations. Will it do anything to make things simpler, less complex, and cheaper for us all? Brendan French is the Managing Director or CEO of Energy Consumers Australia, and he joins us now on Evenings. Hi, Brendan. Oh, I've got you there. Brendan. Hello. Welcome. Brendan? Hello, Brendan French. Oh, we'll just get him back in a tick, but you might have some questions for Brendan. The news or the headline on this is that you could be paying up to $300 a year more than you should on your electricity bill. How can that be when we've been hearing for some time that electricity prices are coming down?
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0: Yeah, let's talk electricity prices. Dr. Brendan French is the Managing Director of Energy Consumers Australia and joins us now. Hi, Brendan.
8: G'day, Renee. How are you?
0: Electricity prices, are they coming down or are they not coming down?
8: Well, we're always hopeful, aren't we? There was an announcement about a month ago from the Australian Energy Regulator, who manages some level of pricing, that you know, most Australians could see the prices go down a little bit over the next 12 months. We're really hopeful, and we have seen some good early examples of that. But one of the big problems, of course, is that all of the effort is on consumers to go out and find the best contract and the best price. We think that the system itself should do much more of that for consumers, so that consumers themselves aren't always accountable for spending half their time trying to find the best deals.
0: So the shocking bit of news, and you've done the number crunching on this, is that households that are on plans for 3 years or more could be paying up to $300 more than they should every year for electricity just because they haven't shopped around.
8: Yep, that's exactly right, Renee. See, the whole system is structured around one simple reality, and that is you can't create new energy customers. The only way that retailers can get more business is by poaching customers from somebody else. The way that they do that is by offering very low, unsustainable pricing, which attracts new customers from somebody else. But how do the retailers fund that? Well, they go back to their loyal customers who've been with them 2 or 3 years, and they use those funds to offer these really low prices to new customers. So it creates a sort of a very unattractive cycle where the only way to get a really good, decent price is to spend half your time trying to find new deals in the market. We think that the regulators and governments should step in and address this whole dynamic, what's called a loyalty tax. Because in any other place in life, if you stay with a company for 2 or 3 years, you expect to get a better deal and better prices because
0: indeed,
8: you're loyal.
0: Indeed.
8: But electricity and gas, it works the other way around.
0: It's outrageous, isn't it? I mean, who has time to shop around on their electricity retailer when you've got a full-time job, you've got a family, you've got aged care parents to look after, you've got a million and one things to do in your life?

0: you don't really have the energy or the time to shop around every year on your electricity retailer.
1: Yeah, exactly. It's crazy. We survey a lot of consumers, have done for more than 10 years. Roughly one in five electricity customers and gas customers will look for a different offer each year. All right? That means that four other people out of those five are paying for that one person to get a better deal. Now, I don't think anybody is ahead in that process, because all of the money by the retailers is spent on this churn and burn, you know, this marketing at the front end. They should put their efforts into better products, better services, supportable, sustainable prices. That's what people want. That would make a better system for everybody. And ultimately, people could just, if they want to, set and forget, and not, as you say, spend half their time trying to understand the complexities of the energy market, which, as we all know, was designed by economists and engineers to satisfy economists and engineers, right?
0: Mm. So is anyone listening to you?
1: Well, we hope so. There was a report issued today by the Australian Energy Market Commission. They're the people who set the rules. And we had talked to them for a long time about this loyalty tax issue. They had said that they were going to look into it. We know that they did. We think that what they've come up with is a pretty minimal response, quite disappointing. It's a real missed opportunity. What they've said is, after 4 years, your retailer will write to you and say, hey, Jack, this is how much you would have saved if you had switched X years ago. And we think that, again, that puts all the acid on the consumer to do all the work, all the exertion. And who would like to get that letter saying, hey, you could have saved $1,000 if you'd made a different decision 4 years ago?
0: More pointless.
1: We think it's much better for the market bodies, for the Australian Energy Market Commission and others, to step in and say, hey, let's design this market in a way that is much more straightforward, much simpler for people to understand, and that it doesn't have this constant cycling between new contracts, right? Now, to their credit, the Commission has come up with a lot of good ideas in this report to simplify bills and to simplify pricing, but we really think they missed a golden opportunity here to address this fundamental structural dynamic, so that, you know, people don't have to spend half their time trying to chase a deal and then 6 or 8 months later find their price has gone up by 20% because the retailer just simply could not sustain that pricing. Right?
0: Brendan French is here. He's from Energy Consumers Australia. Keep fighting on that one for us, Brendan, because
1: we will, Renee.
0: You know, we expect in this country at least that there is some sort of government regulation around energy, that you are getting the best deal, particularly if you're a loyal customer. The other thing that's been highlighted is how complex, how confusing, how hard it is to even compare bills between the energy retailers. What does it mean from July 1st, there'll be increases to supply rates but decreases to usage rates? Nobody knows what that means.
1: No, well, I'm always reminded most sectors are like the swan. You know, what the customer sees is the elegant top presentation layer, but all the effort's underwater, right? Whereas I think in energy, that's reversed. We all see this enormous complexity on our bills. You see network and transmission and generation and wholesale costs, a whole variety of things on a bill. And this is very, very confusing for people. I mean, the terrible irony of this is even after years and years and years of Australians operating in the retail market for energy, a very small number of them actually understand their bill. In New South Wales and ACT, last numbers that we looked at, only 29% of people said that they could understand any of the detail on their bill. That means 7 out of 10 people look at it and go, oh, God, just pay it or walk away, right? But the problem is, because prices have gone up so much above CPI, at least 30% of people in New South Wales and the ACT are in real financial hardship, and they're looking at this bill that makes it almost impossible to understand even what they can do to reduce their consumption, what they can do to find a better deal. All the effort ends up on the consumer, and we just don't think that is sustainable. We don't think it's a fair place for people to be. The system should serve consumers, not the other way around.
0: Yeah. I mean, there was a neat little comparison here from the regulator who said, when you go to buy a carton of milk, you just get one simple shelf price. You don't know

0: You don't know the price of what it was to milk the cow and what it cost to transport it to the supermarket and what it costs, all those back end costs. We don't care. Just give us the one simple shelf price that we can compare one retailer to another.
1: Completely. And for 99% of customers, even if you did care, it's not going to change the bill, right? So all of that information will not help the majority of people who just want an electricity supply that they can rely on and a bill that they can more or less predict. That's not too much to ask, we think.
0: Yeah, it's not too much to ask. The other thing is that people complain about is they've installed their solar power. They may have even got a battery now. And they don't feel like they're being rewarded for generating their own power enough.
1: Yeah, this is an ongoing challenge. And part of it, of course, is when they had a small number of solar panels on people's houses, then all the energy that was generated that wasn't used in the home could be fed back into the system at a really good tariff. So people earned a lot from these so-called export tariffs. But of course, now you've got 4 million houses in the country with solar, all absorbing solar at the hottest time of the day and midday, and then all wanting to feed it back in roughly at the same time if they don't have a battery, and the network can't cope with it all, doesn't need it all at exactly that time, can't store it all terribly well, and so the amount that people earn from it is very, very much reduced. Now, with this new home battery program that the federal government is rolling out, where you've now got hundreds of thousands of homes attaching batteries, those houses can often store that energy from the most abundant time of the day and then use it when they need it most, maybe later at night. And if they don't use it all up, they can then sell it back. So those consumers are often finding that they're doing better again because they get more flexibility. But there's a lot of problems with a new modern two-way grid that all the designers are working through. I understand perfectly well that people feel they invested all this money and they really expected a better return from being able to sell energy back to the grid. I understand that very well. But the one thing that I would say to consumers is the best thing is to focus on how you can modify your own usage, how you can use your consumer energy resources, that could be the solar, it could be the battery, it could be your EV, to moderate your usage so that you don't have to pay for grid power, so that you can be as self-supporting as possible. It might take you a little bit longer to pay off the battery or pay off the solar, but in the end, you'll still be well

0: to cost for you down the track. And that's a great asset that sits on your home that adds to the capital value of the premise.
1: Brendan, keep fighting for us. There's more work to do in this system.
0: Yeah, we're not going to run out of work, Renee.
1: Yeah, thank you so much for being here. Really appreciate it.
0: Pleasure. Enjoyed it. Thank you.
1: Yeah, from Energy Consumers Australia, that's Dr. Brendan French. A few of your thoughts. Judith says on the text line, my energy bill today compared to last bill, it says from July 1, it will decrease $23.2. Daily supply, though, will increase by $77.65. No savings there at all. Tony says, yep, you've got to ring around every year to get a better deal. I reckon I've saved hundreds of dollars every year by shopping around. God, it's a full-time job to do it, isn't it? Tim says, I hate to say this, but it is a cynical move by the electricity companies to increase the supply rates prior to the decrease in duty rates. What a surprise. Corporates acting totally inappropriately and only in their interests again. Where have we seen this behaviour before? Oh, let me think. The fuel companies. What a surprise.
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1: Now, have you seen the film Failure to Launch with Matthew McConaughey? It's about a 35-year-old man, a kidlet, an adult kid, who refuses to leave home because he's got it so good. Here is his pitch. This is from the film. He's 35, remember. He's pitched to his parents for how they should renovate the home to accommodate him.
4: I guess what I'm saying is, it is time for Trip to spread his wings.
5: Well, this is very unexpected.
4: So here's the plan. All right, we're going to blow out the east wall of my bedroom, enlarge the bathroom, basically turn the entire upstairs into a secondary master suite. So there's room for the both of us and the both of you under the same roof. What do you say?
6: I'm not understanding. You want Paula to move in here?
4: Yes! It's the perfect solution. Mom, Dad, you like her. Paula, you like them. We're all going to be right here together under one roof, a big happy family. I'm telling you, I'm getting really excited about this.
7: Whoa, wait just a second. Take a deep breath here and trip.
1: Sounds terrifying, doesn't it? Well, this is the reality. More and more adults that are kids, are staying at home. So how is the family home transforming to accommodate Matt Jackson?

0: Reed Holmes. Hello, Matt.
1: Hey, how are you going?
0: Yeah. Lots of things are being done right now in homes across Sydney and Canberra, aren't they, to accommodate the adult kids?
1: Yeah, there's a lot of things changing. Like, we're not, what we're noticing with our custom homes is that we're not really following the traditional design rules anymore. You know, we've got all the typical things that you'd expect in a house, but a good example is the rise of the double dishwasher. So having two dishwashers instead of just the one.
0: Mm.
1: So for example, they would have one out in the main kitchen. And then similar to having a tap in a butler's pantry, you'd also have a second dishwasher in there.
0: With adult kids, you'd probably have to put in a big beer fridge, wouldn't you?
1: Yeah, definitely. Maybe two. yeah, absolutely.
0: This is the reality, though, as we've heard so many times, yeah, that kids can't afford to move out of home, so they're bringing their friends and they're bringing their girlfriends or their boyfriends back home to live with you.
1: Yes.
0: I guess parents need a parents' retreat to hide away, don't they?
1: Yeah, well, it only goes the other way. It's normally the kids' retreat. They get all the retreat love, and the adults just get what they, or the parents get the parents.
0: hide in a broom cupboard. You say, though, seriously, that shoe storage is one area that people are changing their houses to provide more storage for shoes.
1: Yeah, interestingly, yes. We're doing a lot of like built-in shoe racks, I guess. It used to be that in your walk-in wardrobe, you'd have like a drawer that maybe have all your shoes sort of lined up nicely. But a recent trend has been to actually put the shoes up on the wall, still behind a door, but maybe have it with glass or something like that to show it off a bit more. And it can be cool shoes too. It can be, you know, your Jordans and your Nikes and that sort of stuff. It doesn't have to just all be, you know, the fancy high heels and that sort of thing.
0: People are taking out their hallway?
1: Yeah, well, it's all about saving space. So, you know, every metre counts. Our houses are getting, our land's getting smaller, I should say, and so we need to maximise the space, and often having a hallway, whilst it's nice and simple when in the design stage, is just chuck a hallway so you can get to all the rooms, it makes more sense to try and rearrange the house so that, you know, we can have more storage for all the bits and bobs and toys that we're adding to our collections.
0: I've heard of mud rooms. They are becoming more and more popular. I thought mud rooms were for little kids.
1: Yeah, well, same sort of thing. It's really just creating more spaces for the different family members to get around and do their thing. So mud rooms is part of that. Interestingly, if you look at, say, the traditional office in a house, often that could be doubled up as a second TV room, where the computer and the printer and all that sort of thing is tucked away in a nook. But the room is in a dedicated office. It could also become a TV room for the kids, adults.
0: With a lot of adults in the house, you do have to have lots of work spaces now because people are all sort of working from home more and more regularly. So you've got, lots more work benches. I guess people can't all work on the kitchen table, can they?
1: No, you're right. And often, you know, if you've got multiple adults living in the one house and, you know, more than one lives at home, works from home, then yes, you need to sort of consider, well, they can't all be working in the same room if they're all going to be on the phone for the day and that sort of thing. So, yeah, you've got to be, families are getting more clever on how they think about those types of things, especially if their kids are getting older.
0: You say people are even putting in built-in dog washing stations.
1: Yeah,
0: really?
1: I love this one. yeah, I mean, it's still up and coming. I wouldn't say every house that we build has one. But yes, I mean, catering to pets is important. You know, the pets are part of the design process now. And so, yeah, that type of thing's not uncommon.
0: Are people just building a whole new level? Are they building up?
1: How do you mean by that?
0: Well, like building up, building another level to your house to accommodate.
1: Well, for our business, we do more custom home builds from the ground. So
0: we're out of time. That's for another discussion. Matt Jackson, thank you. From David Reed Homes, it's news time.

0: Any ideas?
1: William?
0: William?
1: Dad? Any ideas?
0: No, I can't help with that one.
2: I don't have any ideas.
1: No ideas?
0: No ideas.
1: Might be a bit, you might be a bit young for this song, William. You're going to have to lean on Dad. Dad, do you want to hear it again?
0: Yes, please.
1: Okay.

0: Simon on the text line 0467 922 702 says, I'm in Japan at the moment listening. My dream home feature would be a Japanese bidet. They are magical. Oh. Very good. What's a female donkey called? Pete?
1: Ah, oh, a female donkey. Yeah. I'm only good on music questions. Look, I won't waste any more time. I've got no idea.
0: No idea? Yeah. No worries. Have a good one, Pete. Get back to your cabin.
1: Thank you, Renee.
0: Thank you. 1-300-222-702 is the number. Ray in Yurunga. Hello, Ray. Hello, Ray.
2: Oh, hello, Renee.
0: How are you doing? What's a female donkey called?
2: A Jenny.
0: A Jenny. Yes, it is. And a male donkey would be a Jack.
2: Yeah,
0: wouldn't
2: that's
0: it?
2: Right, Jack. Mm. Mm.
0: Can you name the French heroine that led the French army against the English in 1429?
2: Oh, 1429. I've got a brain's trust.
0: Do you?
2: Yeah, I'll ask him.
0: Is the brain's trust human?
2: Yeah. Was it human?
0: Yeah.
2: I'll ask him. What is it led the French against?
0: Who's the French heroine who led the French army against the English back in 1429?
2: 1429?
0: The French heroine.
2: French heroine, 1429.
0: Led the French army against
2: Marie Antoinette.
0: The English.
2: Against the English, French, 1429. Oh, it can't be Eleanor of Aquitaine
0: What does your brain's trust say?
2: Oh, no, I haven't got a reaction out of it.
3: Joan of Arc.
2: Yeah, Joan of Arc.
0: Is that your answer?
2: Yeah.
0: Your brain's trust is good. It is Joan of Arc. Well done.
2: Yeah, I was just waiting. Waiting
0: for something to come. Here's another song. I'm looking for the name of this song and the artist.

0: Oh, goodness, absolutely no idea, other than what we already know, that it's Dolly Parton.
1: No guesses?
0: No,
1: That's
0: sorry.
1: all right. Don't be sorry. That's all good. What's your dream home feature?
0: Oh, look, we've already got the zip line, so maybe a solar passive house, which would mean I need a new house.
1: Yeah, a solar passive house. That would be good. No energy bills at all.
0: Yes, and maximize use of the sun.
1: Very nice, Catherine. Where are you driving to?
0: Oh, we're heading to Sydney.
1: Are you?
0: Currently in Bathurst, yes.
1: Ah, safe driving, safe travels. Thanks for being here.
0: Thanks.
1: Anybody know the name of this song? We've established that it is Dolly Parton, one of her big numbers.

0: Nicely done. This weekend marks the 51st anniversary of a movie. What's the movie? Here's your clue.
1: That's a 20-footer.
2: 25. 3 tons of them. You're going to need a bigger boat, right?
0: You're going to need a bigger boat.
3: Jaws?
0: Yeah, Jaws.
3: Yeah.
0: Yeah, it first came out in 1975. 51 years ago. Toy Story was released across Australian cinemas today. What number film are we up to with the Toy Story series?
3: Five.
0: Yep.
3: Yeah, I know that.
0: Playing well. Bonnie, if a Cockney was to ask you to answer the dog and bone, what would they want you to do?
3: Answer the phone?
0: Answer the phone. Indeed. How many major islands make up Hawaii? It's a multiple choice.
4: Multiple choice.
0: Would it be 6, would it be 8, or 12? How many major islands make up Hawaii?
3: I'm going with the guess and I'm going to say 12.
0: Is it 12? Not 12. Sorry, Bonnie.
3: No problem.
0: You played well, though.
3: Thank you.
0: And I love the idea of a double dishwasher. Nicely done. Good thinking. Thanks, Dad. 1-300-222-792. Dave in Ashfield. Hi, Dave.
5: Hi, Renee. How are you going?
0: What's your dream home feature?
5: My dream home feature is to have a bathhouse at my fingertips, like a steam room, a sauna, cold plunge, magnesium pool. I think that'd be pretty cool.
0: Does it have to be heated?
5: The pool would be, but the cold plunge would be nice and cold. So, you know, from one to the other, very invigorating.
0: That sounds very good. How many islands make up Hawaii?
4: Multiple choice.
0: Is it 6 or 8?
5: Complete guess, I'm going to go 6.
0: Is it 6? Not 6. Sorry, Dave.
5: That's all right. See ya.
0: Have a good one. 1-300-222-702. Let's go to Matt in Katoomba. Hello, Matt.
6: Hey, Renee. How are you?
0: I'm really well. Islands, major islands in Hawaii. It's not 6 and it's not 12, so it must be...
6: It must be 8.
0: How many time zones are there in New South Wales?
6: I reckon there's 2.
0: 2?
6: Yeah.
0: No, there's not... There's not 2.
6: Oh, but when I went to Broken Hill, they're on Adelaide time.
0: Yeah, before I say goodnight, sorry, Matt, it's not 2. It's a different answer, which we will discover shortly. Matt,

0: difficult process that we went through earlier with the party's leadership change. It catalysed my decision to retire. It really started to wear down on me and my personal energy levels, I quote, and to that end, this is why I've had to make this decision after 25 years.
1: Yes, yeah. And Jono has gone through, and he's not alone, his whole family, all his kids know is him being away from home. So he, you know, he started

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0: from people who did turn around and support her, you know, change their mind, turned around and support her rather than the Liberal Party. Okay, well, now we'll just alienate you now because you're agreeing with me, and I can come out and say this and see what happens. But yep. I just don't understand it. But no. Anyway.
1: I think you're not alone there, James. Thank you, mate. Yes, thanks for the text. David from Singleton, who I think has probably would align himself.

When he began, there were archaic laws that made it illegal for establishments serving food and drink to have more than 3 stringed instruments. Artists would perform at open mic nights, patrons engaged deeply with the music, the performers with each other. It created a close-knit community of musicians who jammed and collaborated constantly. Warner Brothers signed the singer, songwriter, and slide guitar virtuoso to their record label, and she released an eponymous album in 1971, which featured her bottleneck guitar and the songs of blues men such as Robert Johnson,

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It was your son's heart that saved me, and a life you gave us both.

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3: Yes, welcome to Breakfast, where it is 25 minutes to 6 this Friday, the 19th of June. Coming up on the show, the best off-field moments of the World Cup so far on the Oscars. Plus, we're going to be finding out what's considered sexy in the animal kingdom. I'm not entirely sure why. Yeah. What?

0: What goes down well in the animal kingdom? And also, we're going to get to the latest on a lot of bus changes that will be happening this weekend. Return of the M52, some other changes on routes as well. So we'll get the latest on that in the show. As you heard, weather today, 21 in the city, 20 in the west. As you wake up this morning, City's Coast 18, Gosford 18, Penrith 15, Cronulla 19 degrees, Hornsby 18, Campbelltown 16 and Katoomba 10 degrees. So pretty warm this morning. The weekend is not looking too bad either. Saturday tops of 21 in the city, 20 in the west. It will be a sunny day. Sunday a little bit cooler, 19 in the city, 19 in the west. It will be partly cloudy. Well, gee, there's been some tragic news this week, hasn't there? We're just sort of following this story, the tragic story in Cabramatta of the parents whose two kids were killed after her mum had been picking up her Catherine, a five-year-old, from her school. She was also pushing her 14-year-old son in a pram, and they were hit by an SUV at Gilbert Street. Seeing the mother, Sok Ram, and the father, Vundi Thar, speaking last night, this is such an amazing grace in their speech. This was them last night.
1: Nothing can change. I don't know. Even the driver, I said already, I forgive him already. I don't know what happened, but, you know, I can't describe now, you know, word I can't describe now.
0: Just amazing to see that people forgive somebody so quickly over an act like that, to lose both your children and forgive so quickly. It's quite extraordinary. The 56-year-old man who was driving the car was arrested and taken to the police station. He was taken to a hospital for mandatory testing. Has been released. There is a further investigation. It doesn't mean just because it's been released that there will not be further charges later on. And so far, one slight positive is an online fundraiser has raised. I looked at this morning on GoFundMe, $303,000 for that family who suffered that tragic event this week. Also in the news, well, we've got it.
2: You want to see me do a backflip?
3: Go ahead.
0: Backflip has happened by the government, the first backflip we've seen after the budget. That was not accepted so well. So a couple of big changes. Small businesses with an annual turnover of up to $10 million will be eligible for the existing capital gains tax exemptions, which include the extra 50% discount. It can be up to 75% discount on that. So previously, that was up to $2 million. They've basically said, look, the definition of a small business is larger, so the government has made it so a lot more small businesses will be affected by that exemption. This was kind of, I guess, responding to those online comments suggesting the government was taking 47% of your company, which wasn't necessarily true, but it did lead to a large outrage. And so now it's much bigger. Also, the kind of startup problem has been changed somewhat. The founders of so-called genuinely innovative startups with very low or zero cost bases, alongside the early investors and employees paid with shares in the business, will now be able to stick with the existing 50% flat capital gains tax discount as well. And finally, a very small change. It doesn't probably affect many people, but testamentary trusts used to manage the income paid to beneficiaries from a deceased estate will be exempted from the proposed 30% minimum tax rate. This does not affect many people, but it led to the kind of accusations of death tax. So the government just responding to make sure that that political attack cannot actually happen there. So, yeah, it's going to affect about 1/17 of the revenue they would have taken in. So small in terms of that. But is it big in terms of political? Will it make much of a difference, or is it too little, too late? We'll find out. Just the wash-up of the get-up stunt at Pauline Hanson's speech the other day continues. Pauline Hanson claiming she thinks it must have been an inside job for the National Press Club, despite the fact that the National Press Club has said they had nothing to do with it. She says it's disgusting. To me, it would have had to be someone on the inside of the club who's been given permission or allowed them to access that. This is, of course, the sign that kind of reeled down in the middle of Pauline Hanson's speech that said, "I oppose the pay rise for workers," while I took a 100,000 pay rise myself. And GetUp has claimed responsibility for the stunt and said no one else is involved. Can I just say, as an expert in stunts, there's one area I actually do know about. It's very unlikely that the press club was involved. It becomes harder if you're trying to involve more people. Press Club would definitely have said no to that. It's the typical, you walk in looking innocent and you just chuck it up. I reckon they would have wore high-vis. You wear high-vis in Australia.

0: You get away with anything.
1: Yeah, it's my team. Also in the news, actually, this is a surprise. Kyle Sandilands, while he has been off radio, has been working with Pauline Hanson, apparently, sharpening up her message. So he's now taking responsibility for Pauline Hanson. I mean, if he's helping her with her political career, can she help him with his radio career? Can we see the Kyle and Paulie H show? I don't know. What do you reckon? Also, just in response, well, not in response, but coincidentally, after the Pauline Hanson speech the other day, new numbers on migration have just dropped, and migration levels have dipped to the lowest levels since mid-2022. We saw 301,000 new arrivals to Australia in the past year, according to the new data from Australian Bureau of Statistics, which is down 29,500 people from the previous year. We're still above the pre-pandemic levels of about 230,000 years. The overall population grew by 412,500, including other births as well, or 1.5%. It's interesting, we're getting less students come in. They show an international student migration was down 10% over the year. But most of the actual immigration we're getting, so New South Wales and Victoria pretty much back to pre-pandemic levels. The main increases are coming from the strong economies of Western Australia and Queensland, who need workers. It's for working in mines and things like this and agriculture that we're actually getting this increase. Queensland's bringing in 75% more people from overseas than before COVID, whilst Western Australia's brought more than 250% increase above pre-COVID levels. So it's the kind of, it's the parts of our economy that are blossoming that are leading to the increases in migration levels. So if we cut that, what happens? I don't know. Can we get people who are in Australia and unemployed to be working in those areas? That seems to be the difficult question ahead for us.
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1: Yes, for your chance to win the 702 Sydney breakfast tea towel, all you have to do is answer the following question. Multiple choice today. Today is Friday the 19th of June. On this day in 1846, the first baseball game between the New York Knickerbockers and the New York Nine at Hoboken took place in New Jersey, at Hoboken, New Jersey. My question today is, what type of hat did the first New York Knickerbockers baseball players reportedly wear? I'll give you a bit of a choice. A, we've got straw hats. B, baggy greens. C, baseball caps. Or D, helmets. 1-300-222-702. What do they wear in their first baseball game in 1846? 1-300-222-702. Straw hats, baggy greens, baseball caps, or helmets. Here's some thinking music about hats. Joe Cocker.

0: You Can Leave Your Hat On by Joe Cocker there. It's related to our early bird trivia question. On this day in 1846, first proper baseball game between the New York Knickerbockers and New York Nine at Hoboken, New Jersey took place. My question is, what type of hat did they wear at this particular game? Was it a straw hat, baggy green baseball cap, or a helmet? We've got Rick from West Pimble on the line. Morning, Rick. How are you this morning?
1: Good morning, Craig. I'm well.
0: Good. Looking forward to the weekend. Are you going to get up at 5 a.m. and watch the Socceroos?
1: Possibly. I sort of usually wake up at about 4 anyway because I'm on my way to work right now.
0: So okay. So hang on. So you still wake up the same time on the weekend, do you?
1: Yeah, it's just ingrained now. I've been doing it for like 27 years.
0: Well, you're the one person's got no excuse to not watch the Socceroos then. You're up anyway.
1: It seems that way.
0: Now, Rick, what do you reckon? What do you reckon they wore at that first baseball game?
1: Well, at a guess, I would say straw hats because obviously helmets weren't a thing. The baggy green is Australian. And I don't think helmets came into vogue until much, much later. So at a guess, I would say straw hats.
0: Straw hats is indeed right. Very clever process of elimination there. Good on you, Rick. Well,
1: thanks,
0: you enjoy the day. Work hard. If you're getting to work this early, do you at least get to knock off early?
1: Absolutely.
0: Absolutely. That's the trade-off. Good on you, Rick. let's hope the Socceroos win, whether we're watching or not. I'm still in two minds whether to break my early morning on the Saturday. All right. See you, Rick. Thank you very much. Yes, Rick, we're taking away early bird trivia this morning.
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0: It's Friday, which means it's time for the Oscars with Oscar Wills. Morning, Oscar.
5: Good morning. Coming down the red carpet with only a hat on.
0: Only a baseball Great. Hat. Only a straw hat, yes.
5: Yeah, exactly. You can leave your straw hat on.
0: Now, we've been enjoying the World Cup this week. Of course, tomorrow the Socceroos do play America. I'm nervous now about this game because, you know, the kind of surprise of Australia, we get the surprise once, but now people will be a bit more prepared for the Socceroos. But this morning you're looking at the kind of the off-field moments, not the valour on the field, but what's happening off the field.
5: Well, I'm sure you know, Craig, I've taken a big bullet for the team this week and will be for the rest of the month, taking on the difficult task of watching the World Cup on behalf of the team because...
0: Good on you. What a bullet you're taking. Because you hate watching soccer, don't
5: you? And I haven't had that much acknowledgement really publicly for the sacrifice. So I'm glad that it's happening now.
0: Yes. We do thank you. We thank you, Oscar.
5: Thank you, Craig. Much appreciated.
0: And somehow you found time to watch all of the games and also see what's happening off the field as well.
5: Well, I was thinking because there's probably a lot of people are going, oh, man, this World Cup, it's only just started. It's got like a whole month to go. We're going to have to deal with the results from every single game every day. So there are some really wholesome things that are happening off the field as well that I might bring the non-football fans
0: Let's
5: for this
0: dive
5: morning.
0: In.
5: That people might be delighted by. Now, the first one is surrounding the fans of Scotland, of the Scotland team.
0: Yes.
5: And you might have seen this, Craig. They're in Boston at the moment. And Boston has been taken over by Scots, we can just say. There's been, like, parades of bagpipes going down streets. But then the Americans are just absolutely fascinated with this. They're loving the Scots, you know. They're like, wow, these guys are so great at partying. Like, I've never had a better night out in my life. There's women praying for Scottish men to come to their city. You know, it's all
0: a
5: happening.
0: A lot of drinking and partying when the Scots come to town.
5: Yeah. And one particular story captured the hearts, which went all over social media. There's this guy in Boston, right? And he's living his quiet little suburban life until one morning he's rudely awoken. But at 6:30 a.m., by this sound.

0: There he is in the background. He's having a little
1: laugh. He's having a chuckle away.
0: So this guy's called Mike, right? So he's got these bunch of Scots across the road who have rented a house for the first match, and they're making a real ruckus. And Mike goes over to meet them and ends up having a beer with them, and it's all great and makes some new friends. But then soon the next day he's roped back in to hanging out with the Scots, and he's cooking them a sausage barbecue, and then I don't know, he's posting this on social media, and this lovely sort of new friendship is starting to go viral, and then people are then sort of offering him tickets to go to the Scotland game. He's got tickets to the first Scotland game, and now he's got tickets to the next one.
1: I love
0: to
1: that.
0: See his first football match.
1: What I love about this is that I don't think it's a natural response. I don't think my natural response, if I was woken up by the bagpipes at 6:30 a.m., would necessarily be amusement and go, hey, I got to make friends with these guys. But the fact that he's kind of done that and it's just led to more and more positive things is so beautiful.
0: Yeah, it's clearly just like such a novelty for the guy, and it's just snowballed into this amazing thing, and he's now been adopted by the Scottish fans. So that's my first nomination.
1: That's a great nomination. All right, what's nomination number two?
0: My second nomination, Craig, goes to team fashion in general. A few sub-nominations here in team fashion. Now, a lot of the players at the World Cup, as I'm sure you know, transcend football. They're so famous, but they're also like products themselves, aren't they? And many really do take a lot of care on their looks.
1: Mm.
0: And there's been a few classic fashion stories from the players so far. The first goes to the Congo team. When they arrived, I don't know if you saw this, they've been decked out in this designer black suit with black ties.
1: And they've all got
0: these really cool sunglasses on, and they all look like models. But then they've got these leopard print sashes across the front, and then they're carrying these massive like leopard print bags.
1: Oh, wow.
0: And they've all posed on this, you know, for their photo, and they look just incredibly suave, these Congolese players.
1: That's great.
0: The Norwegian team got creative, and this photographer got them dressed up in full Viking gear and posed them in front of a fjord with a
1: Viking boat or something.
0: With a Viking longboat in the background. Like, they've got the shields and the swords and the helmets and everything. And the Norwegian fans as well have been doing the Viking row up and down all
1: I
0: over.
1: I saw the Viking row. That's great.
0: So that's pretty good too. And then the English team had this photo shoot where they've all – the photos were supposed to capture the personality of the players, but they all sort of end up looking like little magazine sort of
1: – Yeah, it's like they've been told to do kind of model poses – and they're not up for it.
0: Failed.
1: It looks so awkward and bad.
0: It's
1: terrible. Yeah, definitely look up the English photo shoot. It's bad.
0: Really bad. Several photos of them sort of like holding their necks as if in pain. It's very strange. So anyway, nomination for team fashion.
1: Team fashion, all right. What's our nomination number three?
0: Third nomination, a bit closer to home, a heartwarming moment this week with Socceroos player Awer Mabil. Asked a question by the iconic SBS commentator David Bashir, who's calling his 12th World Cup, by the way.
1: Wow.
0: David Bashir asked this question of Mabil, but all he could think about was the special memories of hearing David Bashir's voice on TV. Here was the response.
2: David, right, from SBS. I grew up watching you, so I'm a little... No, I forgot about your question. You just, you know, I just started reflecting because, you know, I grew up watching SBS as a kid, because it was a free TV also, so you doing the World Game, that's where I used to see all of my highlights from all over the world football. So firstly, thank you for giving us, you gave me good memories as a kid.
1: I love that he just totally forgot the question. Yeah. He's got caught up in the moment. That is great.
0: Beautiful moment as well. And I think the Socceroos have done some great work on social media this week as well, highlighting the diversity of the team, the backgrounds of all these players.
1: Yeah,
0: just
1: that's
0: a beautiful,
1: been beautiful.
0: Beautiful thing.
1: Now, you're going to have to give us, who's the winner? What's your selection for the Oscar?
0: I think I've got to give it to the first nomination, Mike, who got caught up in Scottish fever in Boston and is now an honorary Scottish fan.
1: It's a great story. Thank you, Oscar.
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1: Traffic. What's happening in the road, Alf?
4: Good.
3: Good morning, Craig. Through North Ryde, Epping Road and Wixes Road, lights are on the flash there, so just take some extra care on the approach to that intersection. Also at Badgerys Creek, Elizabeth Drive and Airport Access Road, those lights are blacked out under a repair at the moment. We do have some crews on site there, so just take some care through that particular intersection as well. Now, checking the roads, the M5 at Casula just starting to build as you head towards the Hume Highway and Moorbank Avenue. That's for your city-bound run. Likewise, the M4 at Eastern Creek for the Lighthorse Interchange, all coping fairly well on the M1 coming through from the Central Coast through to Sydney, and buses replacing ferries between Rydalmere and Parramatta due to the low tide. Always best to plan ahead before you travel using a transport app or transportnsw.info and livetraffic.com for the roads.
1: Good on you. Thank you very much, Al. There's some contention about it, a little bit of trivia about whether or not the baseball players were wearing a straw hat. People saying baseball to begin with, they wear chip hats, not straw boaters. Somebody's saying, hello, Craig. Baseball trivia. Note the difference between a boater and a chip hat. The latter is thin wood or palm, not straw, says Dave and Jural. Let's look into this. The chip hat. I love this there. Richard says, Craig, how good is the world football? No other sporting event that brings so many people from all walks of life together. Yes, absolutely. Coming up after the news, we're going to get new music. Plus, Dr. Ann Jones will tell us what's considered sexy in the animal kingdom. It is 6 o'clock.
4: When it impacts you.
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8: Rhiannon Solomon Marin with ABC News. A memorandum of understanding between the United States and Iran aimed at permanently ending the war is now officially in effect, with the US already lifting its naval blockade. North America correspondent Lauren Day reports.
9: With the agreement now officially signed by the presidents of the United States and Iran, the hard work and the hard sell have begun. The parties now have 60 days to negotiate a permanent end to the war, which will include the most intractable issues, including the future of Iran's nuclear program. The Vice President, J.D. Vance, has rejected suggestions the US has given away too much for too few concessions.
10: So you really have a win-win situation for the United States of America.
9: US Central Command has confirmed its naval blockade has now been lifted. Lauren Day, ABC News, Washington.
8: A man has been charged over a suspicious death in Sydney's CBD earlier this year. Emergency crews found a 45-year-old in a critical condition at Haymarket in April. He died in hospital later that month. A 37-year-old man has now been arrested at a property in Parramatta and has been charged with manslaughter. Police are alleging the man was involved in an apparent drug overdose. The ABC can reveal a global telco that failed to stop more than 1,000 scam text messages from reaching Australians has faced no consequences. National Consumer Affairs reporter Michael Atkin has more.
11: HSBC Bank customers were defrauded out of about $23 million in a long-running bank impersonation scam. The Australian Communications and Media Authority found Californian-based company TeleSign allowed more than 1,100 text messages that impersonated HSBC to go through. TeleSign failed to tell the regulator, breaching its obligations. It received a warning but faced no other consequences because the ACMA cannot fine a company without first warning it. That's been criticised by scam victims and consumer groups. TeleSign said it regretted letting the dodgy messages get through and it had strengthened its processes.
8: In a statement, the ACMA says it took the strongest enforcement action it could for a first-time offence and tougher scam protections will be in place next year. Nearly 1.2 million hectares of bushland from the Illawarra to the Victorian border could be merged into the state's largest national park under an ambitious new proposal. Toby Hemmings explains.
12: The National Parks Association will today launch a proposal for a Great Southern Forest National Park. The plan calls for merging 98 existing national parks with 55 state forests into a single forest reserve, totaling almost 1.2 million hectares. Advocates say the proposal was spurred on following the announcement of the Great Quella National Park last year on the state's north coast. It would end native forest logging across the state's south and would protect the habitat of threatened species, including the greater glider.
8: The coach of the Socceroos goalkeeper says he's proud to see the Western Sydney local take on the international stage. Patrick Beach debuted with the Australian team at the FIFA World Cup last weekend. His first goalkeeping coach, Steve Allen, trained the now 22-year-old when he was in his early teen years at Mount Druitt. Mr. Allen says Beach was very raw when he started in goals, and it's great to see him perform at a world level.
13: He was a great kid. He had a great attitude. He always wanted to do extra sessions. Look, I spent a lot of time with Pat, picking him up and dropping him home from training as well when he was young. So, you know, to see him expand into this part of the game now and grow as a great person and a great human being, it was outstanding.
8: Neymar has been ruled out of Brazil's second World Cup match because of a lingering calf injury. The Brazilian Soccer Confederation confirmed the 34-year-old won't travel with the squad for their match against Haiti in Philadelphia. Neymar is looking to play in his fourth World Cup, but has been struggling with the injury, which he suffered while playing with Santos mid last month. And delirious New Yorkers have flooded the streets of Lower Manhattan for a ticker tape parade celebrating the New York Knicks NBA championship. The Knicks defeated the San Antonio Spurs 4-1 in the best-of-seven finals series. To the weather, scattered showers or rain areas across southern and central areas and northern inland plains extending to the northern slopes and ranges through the day. Isolated showers elsewhere except from the far northeast. In Sydney, a shower or two this morning with north to northwesterly winds, heading for a top of 21 degrees in the city, 20 in the west. 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
14: Good morning. Welcome to AM. I'm Melissa Clark in Canberra, coming to you from Ngunnawal country and acknowledging other custodians. A ceasefire agreement reached between the United States and Iran is now officially in effect, with the US confirming its naval blockade of Iranian ports has now been lifted. Meanwhile, the Trump administration is ramping up pressure on Israel to abide by the agreement, which includes an immediate end to military operations in Lebanon. Our North America correspondent, Lauren Day, is in Washington. She joined me earlier. Lauren, we heard from the US Vice President earlier. How is the US trying to sell this deal?
15: That's right, Mel. Now that this is signed, the hard work and the hard sell have officially begun. And you might remember yesterday the president joked that if things go well, he'll take the credit for it. But if it doesn't work out, he's going to blame his vice president, J.D.

0: coming up. We're going to get some new music. We've got some new tracks from Kate Miller-Heidke. And Johnny Marr, the iconic English singer-songwriter most famous for The Smiths in New Music Friday. Also, we're going to be finding out about what's considered sexy in the animal kingdom with Dr. Ann Jones. And we'll cross to Washington, D.C. for the latest on the peace deal. It seems to be holding at this point, despite some objections from Israel, definitely, and some, you know, fears around the region as to whether or not it'll hold. This, I reckon, is going to be the most signed peace deal ever, right? Because it was signed electronically on Sunday, right? And then they said, hey, we're going to sign it in Switzerland on Friday. But then Donald Trump was at Versailles for a big fancy dinner with the French president as part of the G7. And obviously he was like, hang on, Versailles? This is where famous peace deals have been signed. And then he's re-signed it again. So he's, but it still seems like J.D. Vance is going to travel on Friday to Switzerland, Friday their time, to sign it again there. Just keep signing this deal, guys. What I liked about it as well is that obviously because it was put together at the last minute for President Trump to sign it at Versailles, he liked that idea. It's like, I signed it. I'm at Versailles. Yay. Now, what I liked about that is that they then had to get obviously the Iranians to sign it again. So they then had the president of, President Massoud liked about it as well. Is it obviously because it was put together at the last minute for President Trump to sign it at Versailles? He liked that idea. It's like, I signed it. I'm at Versailles. Yay. Now, what I liked about that is that they then had to get obviously the Iranians to sign it again. So they then had the president of, President Massoud Pezeshkian, he signed it again, but he's just at home. So he's just holding it up, he's holding it up at his table at home. It looked like a work from home situation. It's like, why is he running president? Oh, yeah, he's working from home today. He's just, he's zooming in his signing of the peace deal today. So, yeah, anyway, look, let's hope. Let's just hope that the more signatures you get on a peace deal, the more likely it is that it actually holds.
1: A tray of cocktails floated at us through the twilight. Who was this Gatsby fella?
2: A jazz-soaked reimagining of the great Gatsby.
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0: Yeah, I wonder if the Iranian president was using DocuSign and did he have that difficult thing where he's like, oh, I haven't downloaded the right app. Now I've got to sign in. The Iranian president's going, guys, what's my sign in for DocuSign? I can't remember my password. Oh, put my email address in again. This would have been easy to just go to Versailles, guys. Oh, the difficulties of peace deals today. Look, the weather this today, tops 21 in the city, 20 in the west. There will be a shower or two around today. Saturday, it will be a sunny day, 21 in the city, 20 in the west. Sunday, partly cloudy, 19 in the city, 19 in the west. As you wake up this morning, city's coast is 18, Gosford 18, Penrith 15, Cronulla 19, Hornsby 18, Campbelltown 16, and Katoomba 10 degrees. Now, early in the week, we played a little bit of music by James Rain. Of course, he was talking to us about the fact that Australian Crawl is reforming for a performance later this year. And he played us Reckless Life. You know what I loved about it? I'd kind of forgotten this was in it. I love the local reference. Here's a bit of it.

0: Yeah, the Manly Ferry cutting its way to Circular Quay. I just love the local Sydney reference there. Made me think, what are some other... I'm wondering if we can find the most obscure Sydney reference. What's a song that has a Sydney reference? Is it? Is it your suburb? Is it your street? Do we ever get down to a postbox number? Do we get a number on the street? Do we get that obscure? Let me know. 1-300-222-702 or text us 0467-922-702. And look, we've got New Music Friday today, and I bet Liz has some references. She'll know.
1: New Music Friday.
0: New Music Friday with Liz Giuffre. Morning, Liz.
2: Hello, Craig. How are you doing?
0: Good. Before we get

0: to New Music Friday. What are your local reference songs? What are your suggestions?
1: Well, I love anything, and thanks to your producer, Hannah, who gave me a tip about this because, you know, morning brain. But I think Tim Rogers, anything that Tim Rogers and UMI does has often got a sneaky little Sydney reference.
0: Okay, yes.
1: So if you go back to, like, their first album, Hi-Fi Way, and the track Purple Sneakers, I've got a scratch only you could itch underneath the Glebe Point Bridge.
0: Here you go, we've got it. Purple Sneakers, good, right? Here you go, Purple Sneakers. Had a scratch only you could itch underneath the Glebe Point Bridge. And now every boy in the knitted. See, I like that. It's pretty, you know, under the actual bridge in Glebe. That's great, I love it.
1: I know, it's very sweet, isn't it?
0: Very good.
1: And then, of course, when he was working solo for a little while with the twin set, or sort of, you know, outside UMI, he had a song called Under the Flight Path, which just, if you know, you know. That's very Sydney.
0: All right, Under the Flight Path.

0: Yeah, love a bit of a local reference. Great suggestion. Thank you, Liz. Now, let's get back to new music, though. It is Friday. What have we got on the new music scene?
1: Yeah, so to start off, we've got Grace Cummings. If you haven't come across Grace, you're going to love her. Her voice is so unusual. Rolling Stone called it the most powerful voice of her generation. So there we go. Big, big call. The song's called My God, and it's for an upcoming album called Blood Horse, which will be released on August 14.
0: All right, My God by Grace Cummings.

0: Cod there by Grace Cummins. Wow, what an extraordinary voice.
1: Yeah, she's kind of Kate Bush almost meets like Renee Geyer or something like that, you know, really unusual kind of tone to her voice.
0: Yeah, beautiful. All right, next up we've got a track from, well, award-winning singer, songwriter Kate Miller-Heidke, of course, represented us at Eurovision all these years ago. What's the new song?
1: That's right. So this song's called Holiday. Initially, I thought, oh, my goodness, has she covered Madonna? She has not. But this is a really cheeky and funny track. It's from her new album called The Kiss and the Abyss, which is also out on August 14. There's a little mild swear in here as well. I'm not sure if you kept it.
0: I'm sure we've cut around it. It's interesting, though, isn't it? You say, was she covering a song? It is funny how you'd write a song and go, I'm going to give it the same name as an existing song that's already quite famous. But I guess we've just got so many songs. We've run out of names for songs.
1: At least go on holiday or be on holiday. That's right. But it is a pretty generic idea. I do give her that.
0: All right. Holiday by Kate Miller-Heidke.

0: I'm having a holiday. I am turning my phone all the way off. I am having a luxurious sleep-in. I'm reading a trashy book. I am having a holiday. I am having a holiday.
1: I'm having a holiday. Kind of a novelty song there in a way by Kate Miller-Heidke.
2: It sort of is, isn't it? And I love that side.

0: Because if you just watch her with the sound down, you might think that she's going to sort of belt out Ave Maria or something very serene, you know? But not at all. There's a really
1: very
0: cheeky
1: different
0: side
1: sound.
0: To her.
1: Yeah, absolutely. And now, finally, we have a track from Johnny Marr, the iconic singer-songwriter from The Smiths.
0: Yeah. So Johnny Marr does just such beautiful work, and he's just done such diverse stuff as well as The Smiths. He played in Modest Mouse, The Cribs. He played with Neil Finn for a little while, so he's a beautiful collaborator. And this song's called Spin from the album called The Age of Everything, which is out in October.
1: All right, Spin by Johnny Marr.

0: Spin by Johnny Marr. Yeah, it's got a kind of recognisable sound, doesn't it? Yeah.
1: Yeah, yeah, he does. But he's really great. I'm looking forward to the album.
0: All right, there you go, Spin by Johnny Marr. And thank you for your suggestions as well, for local references as well. Thanks, Liz. We'll chat next week.
1: No worries. Thanks, Craig.
0: Liz Dufresne there.
2: Everything Sydney.
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0: Where it is 27 minutes past six. Yes, we're asking what songs have local Sydney references. How local can we get? Matt's on the line. Morning, Matt.
5: Morning, Craig. How are you, mate?
0: Very good. What's your local reference in a song?
5: Mate, I remember growing up, it was a Beach Boys song. I can't remember the actual song, but it had a reference to Narrabeen Beach.
0: Yes.
5: Saying Australia's own Narrabeen or something.
0: It's Surfing USA. It's Surfing USA. Yeah. Yes, actually, I think we've got it here. Hang on a second. Let's have a listen. Australia's Narrabeen. You know, I reckon I haven't noticed that saying Narrabeen before. It just, I don't hear lyrics that closely, but yes, it is Australia's Narrabeen there. There you go. Good one. Good on you, Matt. Thank you, mate.
5: No dramas. Have a good day.
0: Yeah, you too. Yeah, lots of other suggestions coming in on the text line too. Here's a good one. Ben in Helston Park said, so many Died Pretty songs have Sydney references, e.g. love song references, Alawa. I think we've got, have we got love song here?

I like that. Alawarra is a reference. I'm still going more obscure. Can we get down to a street name? Can we get down to a house on a street? Can we get it? How specific can we get? A shop in Sydney, maybe? I don't know. Let us know. 1-300-222-702. Coming up after the news, we're going to cross to Washington, D.C. for the latest on the peace deal. And Dr. Ann Jones will join us to say what's considered sexy in the animal kingdom. Don't know why she's asking. We'll find out. You're on 702 Breakfast. It is 6:30.

Rhiannon Solomon Marin with ABC News. The US vice president says the interim agreement with Iran has come into effect, triggering a 60-day period to reach a final deal to end the war. J.D. Vance has defended the deal, saying Iran will not receive money or sanctions relief unless it meets its obligations set out in the agreement. The US has confirmed it has lifted its naval block

0: blockade of Iran, which is part of the deal. Mr. Vance says the 60-day countdown has begun as of Thursday local time.
1: I would say the 60-day period officially started today. It was signed late, and it may have even been signed technically, you know, because of the time shift. I think it's signed technically today, Iran time. So, yes, the deal started yesterday. We're going to start the 60-day clock today.
0: The Australian National Audit Office has made five recommendations to improve the delivery of the Snowy 2.0 project in the New South Wales Snowy Mountains. Jacinta Cunahan reports.
2: The audit found the project is 73% complete, but is facing delays, cost increase and delivery problems despite a reset in 2023. It has a $12 billion budget, however, that is likely to increase and a cost reassessment is still underway. The audit found Snowy Hydro's management of the project has been partly effective, but it has not effectively held contractors to account for delivery and mitigated project risks. The audit made five recommendations, including that the company strengthen its project management. Snowy Hydro has agreed to four and partly agreed to the fifth.
0: The state government says the taxpayer won't be out of pocket after reaching a deal to recommence work on Sydney's embattled M6 tunnels after two sinkholes halted construction. It's been in negotiations with the companies building the tunnels between Arncliffe and Kogarah since the two slips occurred in 2024. Roads Minister Jenny Aitchison has today announced a deal has been reached to recommence tunnelling, with the construction companies to foot the bill for rectifying the sinkholes. It's estimated the motorway, which was originally due to open in 2024, will be complete in 2029. A man has been charged with assaulting another man at an aged care home in Sydney's southwest. An 87-year-old was taken to hospital in a critical condition on Wednesday evening after being treated for head and facial injuries at a facility in Hammondville. A 69-year-old man has been charged with domestic violence-related assault and is in hospital under police guard. He's expected to face a bedside court hearing today. An investigation by the ABC has found an Australian company running the world's biggest AI pornography site could be breaking laws against child sexual exploitation material. Josh Robertson has this exclusive report.
3: The website Our Dream allows users to create AI companions for uncensored interactions. It's run by Australian company Coreflow, which says it has more than 20 million customers. But the site features female characters that appear 15 years or younger, according to an ABC investigation, backed by an age estimation tool used by law enforcement. Retired Queensland Detective John Rowse told the ABC's Background Briefing podcast it was legally obliged to report what it found to police.
4: Based on what you've described, this would constitute a criminal offence at both state and federal level.
3: The company says it has zero tolerance for unlawful content. Queensland Police are investigating.
0: A three-year-old boy is in a critical condition after being injured in a crocodile enclosure at a popular British zoo west of London. In a statement, Cambridgeshire Police say they've arrested a 30-year-old man on suspicion of attempted murder following the incident. They were called to Johnson's of Old Hurst, otherwise known as Johnson's Zoo, after reports that the boy had ended up in the attraction's crocodile enclosure. He suffered serious injuries and is in a critical but stable condition. Two minor earthquakes have been detected in the New South Wales central west and northwest this morning. A magnitude 3.2 tremor occurred at Wilcannia at 3:20 and a magnitude 3.4 quake was felt near Orange around 2 hours later. The New South Wales State Emergency Service says there have been no reports of related damage. To the weather, scattered showers or rain areas across southern and central areas and northern inland plains extending to the northern slopes and ranges through the day. Isolated showers elsewhere apart from the far northeast, snow showers on the alpine peaks above 1600 metres. In Sydney, a shower or two this morning with north to northwesterly winds heading for a top of 21 in the city. 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
6: Traffic. Good morning, it's Al Parony here from the Transport Management Centre, Jamison Town. In the west, Mulgoa Road at Glenbrook Street, some timber debris in the southbound lanes to watch out for. Also, Badgerys Creek lights are still out on Elizabeth Drive at Airport Access Road under repair at the moment. North Ryde lights are flashing amber on Epping Road at Wixes Road and through Killara, Lane 1 southbound currently closed on the Pacific Highway at Greengate Road just outside the hotel. So just exercise some caution there. And emergency happening at the moment, medical emergency, so take some extra care through that particular stretch on the Pacific Highway. No major disruptions across the public transport network. All modes are running near the time. 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

0: 20 in the west. There will be a shower or two around. Weekend not looking too bad. 21 in the city, 20 in the west on Saturday. Sunny, and on Sunday a little bit chillier. 19 in the city and in the west, and it will be partly cloudy. Now, we've been talking Sydney song references. It's came off the back of us hearing James Raine sing Australian Crawl. He did a live version for us of Reckless. Of Reckless from Australian Crawl, and it's got the Manly Ferry reference in it. Interestingly enough, there were quite a few rude references on the text line that day when it's just like, yeah, I've never really understood the lyrics before from James. He seemed to sing it a lot clearer than before. Let us know. Here you go. We've got Bob from Croydon's on the line. Morning, Bob.
1: Morning, Craig. How are you?
0: Very good. What's your song with a local reference?
1: I suppose mine is it's a little bit weird, but the cicada that ate Five Dock by Outline.
0: Okay. We've had a few suggestions for this on text line. I don't think I've ever heard this song before. Hang on a second. My team has got it together for me. Let's have a listen. The cicadas that ate Five Dock. How does it find? Who were Outline, Bob?
1: No idea.
0: But
1: anything else?
0: Cicadas. It's a good one. It's a very good. I like the fact that it's not only a reference to the suburb, but the cicadas that ate them. All right, that's a very good nomination. Thank you, Bob. Keep coming with your nominations. I like this one as well. bit of a cheeky suggestion here. We've got. John says, I think ABBA sang a little-known song referencing my Sydney suburb. I love that suggestion. Every time I hear that song now, I'm going to think, yeah, no, this is about suburban Sydney, Waterloo. Definitely. All right, John, nice work there. Good suggestion.
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0: Yes, well, the peace deal between the United States and Iran has been signed. It's been signed a lot, as it was signed digitally on Sunday. It's been signed again by the president, by the Iranian president at home, and by the US president in Versailles yesterday. And supposedly it might also still be signed again by J.D. Vance in Switzerland on Friday. We'll find out. The US naval blockade over the crucial Strait of Hormuz has now been lifted. What's next? Our North American correspondent Lauren Day joins us now from Washington. Hello, Lauren.
5: G'day, Craig.
0: Yeah, so the US president's kind of another surprise signing here of the president at Versailles. Do we know, is J.D. Vance still going to go to Switzerland and sign it a third time? This is going to be the most signed document in history.
5: Still unclear, Craig. Unclear why it needed so many signatures, and unclear whether JD will get that trip to Switzerland. He did a press conference today, a wide-ranging press conference, and he was asked about this, and he said it's still up in the air. He thinks that negotiations will begin in Switzerland on the weekend, but he said it'll be a matter of waiting to see whether the Iranians can get there in time. So plenty of unknown around this much-signed deal.
0: Yeah, this is JD Vance also had this to say at the press conference.
6: Donald J. Trump is the only head of state in the entire world who is sympathetic to the nation of Israel at this moment in time. And he happens to be the head of state of the world superpower. If I was in the cabinet of the Israeli government, I might not be attacking the only powerful ally that I have anywhere left in the entire world.
0: Yeah, this is off the back of the suggestion that Israel is not very happy with this peace deal. What's the story?
5: Yeah, this was a pretty extraordinary moment in this press conference when he responded to these Israeli critics of the agreement. Apparently there are plenty of people within Benjamin Netanyahu's cabinet who have attacked this deal, who are very angry, as well as media who are aligned with Benjamin Netanyahu, who've been coming out and being highly critical of this MOU. So J.D. Vance obviously hitting back very strongly, and he also issued a bit of a veiled threat that if Israel undermines this deal, that US military support could be impacted. So it's really just another sign of this increasingly fractured relationship between the US and Israel that feels like it's at historic lows here.
0: It is fascinating, isn't it? I've also seen on the Democrat side that there's a real debate now about whether or not the US should be

0: having military support for Israel. This felt like the Overton window has moved here. This feels like a kind of thing that a few years ago you would never have thought of either side, the Republicans or the Democrats, talking about not supporting Israel militarily. The kind of the Gaza response, the relationship is really falling down.
1: It's pretty incredible stuff. I mean, there's also been a lot of criticism within the Republican Party of this deal more generally. You know, Donald Trump, when he started this war, he angered a lot of his non-interventionist base, and now he seems to have managed to anger the rest of his base, the hawks, who think this is a really bad deal. You know, we heard today from Roger Wicker, who's the chairman of the Armed Services Committee, and he incredibly said that he thinks this is worse than the deal under Barack Obama, and that, you know, they would be getting more money than they would have under the Obama deal, and that's likely to really upset Donald Trump, who's been attacking that deal that was struck by the Obama administration 10 years ago. You know, we heard from Senator Bill Cassidy, who said Ronald Reagan would be rolling over in his grave. He said this is the worst foreign policy blunder in decades. Mm. And then we had people like Tom Tillis and John Cornyn, Republican senators, who were sort of similar criticism, talking about how basically the US has given far too much away in this deal for far too little in return from Iran.
0: It is fascinating. It's funny, I saw Donald Trump the other day when it was being announced, kind of going, you know, I'm the best president. I'm the only one that can get a peace deal with Iran. None of the other presidents can. I'm so much better. They were ridiculous. You're the only one, because you're the only one that started a war with them. Of course you're the only one that can get a peace deal. It is extraordinary, the kind of spin that's going on. What's the public response to this? Are they engaged? What's their perception of it? Are they just relieved it's over?
1: I think people will be relieved when they see some actual movement in the price of their fuel, of their petrol. I think, you know, this has really hit Americans hard economically. And Donald Trump has said repeatedly throughout this conflict that he doesn't care about Americans' finances. He's not making decisions based on that. But Americans are really struggling. They've seen prices rise, and particularly those energy costs. And I think they will be relieved when those things budge. But they talk about fuel prices going up like a rocket and down like a feather. So I think we saw them skyrocket, haven't seen a lot come off the top. There has been some movement already, but still seeing really high fuel prices over here.
0: Absolutely. I think Australians will be relieved because, we're kind of about to lose the kind of tax drop on our fuel prices. So potentially they're going to go up in July 1. So I think, yes, a lot of people were hoping this peace deal holds for numerous reasons, particularly in the Middle East. Thanks for speaking to us this morning, Lauren. Good to get the American perspective.
1: Cheers, Craig.
0: Lauren Day there, North American correspondent from Washington.
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0: Where it is, 16 minutes to 7. We're talking Sydney references in songs. How obscure can we get? We've got Alex from Greenwich. Morning, Alex.
3: Hi, good morning.
0: Well, what songs do you want to nominate?
3: I wanted to nominate two Whitlam songs. One was You Sound Like Louis Burdett, which references Tempe.
0: Tempe? All right, I've got that one here. Let's have a little listen. You Sound Like Louis Burdett.
4: Sleep, but the morning tastes like wine. It tastes like wine in Tempe. I feel so good, I just might wake him up.
0: That's good. I like that because it's not just Tempe, it's wine in Tempe. I'm looking for as obscure, as specific as you can get. So wine in Tempe is a good one. What's your other suggestion from the Whitlams?
3: God Drinks Down at the Sando, referencing the Sando Hotel.
0: Of course, God Drinks at the Sando. Here it is.

0: changed its name.
1: Also got a reference to the Shakespeare as well. There you go. That's great. Well, Alex, I reckon, though, with the Whitlams, almost the challenge is, can you come up with a Whitlams song that doesn't have a suburb reference in Sydney?
2: Yes, exactly.
1: Good on you. Thank you for your nominations. Keep them coming. 1-300-222-702.
3: Hi, it's Zan Rowe. Excited that a new generation are taking on a classic series. 6 filmmakers, 10 countries, 1 winner.
4: What could possibly go wrong?
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1: What makes something in the natural world beautiful? And how does the natural world go about making itself more attractive in order to find a mate? Dr. Anne Jones has been asking the question, how to be hot according to nature, on her podcast, What the Duck. She joins us now. Morning, Dr. Anne.
5: Morning. I just figured we all might need some, you know, well, I need some advice anyway.
1: Yes. So how to be hot according to nature. This is not you trying to be hot to nature. It's how nature becomes hot to itself, right?
5: Yeah. Look, it's an exploration of what hot is, I suppose, to different species.
1: Yeah, interesting. So give us an example. Like, what's a species that is hot to each other in different ways than we might think?
5: Well, I think, like, one of the really obvious example is lyrebirds, right? Because the bloke is hot when he's a really good singer and a really good dancer and really good at making his special architecturally constructed mound to dance on. Mm. So that is his way of being hot. And when I say being hot, what I'm actually talking about is biological attractiveness,
1: yes.
5: Right? Yeah, because it's like he's going to be a good dad,
1: Yeah, that's not that different to some humans. If you're a good dancer and singer and you can build a nice house, maybe you're attracted to the other sex.
5: Yeah, we're not that far apart in some respects. We do have some extra cultural layers on top of that as well, but essentially this idea of, like, biological attractiveness is a way of animals making a really quick judgment about whose genetic material they want to blend with, right? Yeah. And I mean, they don't think about it in those terms,
1: no.
5: But it's the different ways that animals do that. So it can be about your colouring, right? So if you're really brightly coloured, it takes more energy to put into that colour, which means that you're potentially a better mate. And things like that. So, yeah, it's like, you know, because all of the things that animals and humans do to make themselves sexy take energy. And if you've got extra energy to be spending on those things, it means you potentially got great genetics.
1: Okay, does it? Why does that? I kind of feel like that I would have thought if you're putting more energy into that, it might be because you, I don't know. I could have thought it could be the opposite as well.
5: Yeah, you would. Yeah, like, I understand where you're coming from with that, but think about it like this. If your first instinct is to survive, then you'll be eating the grubs, in the lyrebird terms, and making sure that you're actually surviving.
1: Okay,
5: yeah?
1: Yes.
5: And then on top of that, you've got to then spend years learning how to sing the song, which they do. They take literal years to perfect their different forms of mimicry and song and dance. And that means that you're uber successful, right?
1: Yeah,
5: You've been able to not only survive, but also perfect the lovemaking songs.
1: I understand. Okay, really interesting. Okay, so that's the lyrebird. What did you find any other approaches from other animals? I mean, are there any animals that just don't care what you look like? It's just about personality, man.
5: You know what? There is, sort of. So being hot, obviously, is probably the dominant, or, like, alpha, you might say, strategy in terms of getting mates. And, like, side note, a lot of this is actually males being hot, okay? And the reason for that is that producing eggs, and even for humans, producing eggs internally is a really energetically expensive thing to do. And so it's sort of up to the male to convince someone who is able to make eggs to share them, if you know what I mean.
1: Yes,
5: so that
1: yes,
5: is why
1: yes.
5: we see a lot of really extravagant male traits and not necessarily really extravagant female traits, because they're already doing something that's incredible.
1: Yeah.
5: They're making eggs. Yeah?
1: Yeah, wow.
5: So does being hot matter? Okay, let me give you an example. Not necessarily in dung beetles. So In dung beetles, there's like an alpha strategy where the dudes stand up on top of the cowpat and like fight each other off and just be super like manly, you know, and like, you know, and sort of take the females like that. But there is a beta strategy, a different one, where there are actually beetles that are male, that have male sexual parts, but look externally otherwise like a female. They fly under the radar, per se, or should I say, like, dig into the poo under the radar, and they actually dig into the poo from underneath and meet the females where they are at the dinner table and mate with them in there.
1: Really? So they essentially, wow.
5: Yeah, they essentially subvert this idea of what is hot, what is dominant. So don't fear. If you out there feel like you don't fit the conventional, you know, what is hot in human culture, don't worry. There's other ways
1: there's
5: of getting
1: ways,
5: your partner.
1: Yes.
5: Yeah, yeah, yeah.
1: And do animals have love at first sight? Is it that kind of thing for animals as well?
5: Or I don't know. Maybe. But they definitely, these strategies of, like, say, winning a fight, singing a song, or, you know, all of these different, having colours, all these different strategies, are ways of making that decision almost instantaneously.
1: Yeah. Yeah.
5: Yeah. So it's sort of shorthand for love at first sight, because there's all the pheromones and things like that involved as well. But then there's, like, other things. There's ways of proving that you're going to be a great genetic partner by, for example, partaking in a huge amount of foreplay. And in some species, like fruit flies, for example, there's like a magic note that the male has to be able to sing perfectly in order for her to open up her reproductive apparatus to allow him entry. And if he can't sing that beautiful hum at exactly the right frequency and for a long enough duration, then he will not get it. So it's sort of like this foreplay is incredibly important.
1: It's really like the animal version of The Voice. If they don't turn around on the chair, you haven't hit the right note.
5: Exactly, yeah. Except the dude's on your back.
1: Yeah,
5: you know.
1: Exactly. Yeah. Well, well, there you go. For those wondering how to become more sexy according to nature, you can learn more from Dr. Ann Jones's What the Duck podcast. Fascinating as always. Thank you, Dr. Ann.
5: Oh, look, it is my pleasure.
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1: Traffic. What's happening on the roads, Vic?
0: We've got traffic delays if you're leaving Craig through North Ryde, lights out Wicks and Epping Road. There's problems in Killara. We've got a medical emergency on the Pacific Highway southbound. Emergency services and ambulance crews are on scene. It's near Greengate Road. The left-hand lane's closed, both directions impacted. The M7 at Cecil Hills, broken down car northbound at Elizabeth Drive. A slow run off the M2 from Pennant Hills Road and the Warringah Freeway southbound Falcon Street toward the Harbour Bridge, heavy this morning. From ATN, I'm Vic LaRusso.
1: Thanks, Vic. Paul joins us online from Brookvale. Paul, we're looking for obscure Sydney references in songs. What's your suggestion?
2: Oh, good day, Craig. I've got two for you. The first one is Deep Water by Richard Clapton, which, you know, sitting out on the Palm Beach Road.
1: I like that. I like the specificity of not just a suburb, but a road. I want it as specific as possible. Actually, I think we've got this one. Let's have a listen.
6: Sitting out on the Palm Beach Road, I'm so drunk and the car won't go. My crazy eyes keep looking out to sea.
1: Oh, that is great, isn't it? It tells a story, doesn't it? What's your other suggestion, Paul? Well,
2: the other one is a rather obscure album track by the Mentals, you know, Mentals anything, called Blacktown to Bondi. Yeah, Blacktown to Bondi, surfing on a train, and 12 hours till I see my mum and dad again, and also 12 hours till I see the Liverpool plane. So there's three suburbs referenced in there.
1: Okay, hang on a second. I think Oscar might have found this one. Oscar, can you play this one for us? Blacktown.

0: surfing on a train.
1: That's great, Paul. Very good suggestions. Thank you very much.
2: Drake.
1: Cheers, there you go. Yeah, look, keep them coming. I'm amazed, actually. It feels like I'm now such a thing. I thought this was obscure. I feel like now every song has got some reference to Sydney in it.
3: This is daunting.
4: You don't have to be a genius.
5: Turbo the Colossus drives it through. Exquisite from Sam Kerr.
3: Doesn't even look. That's even better.
1: Time to talk sport with Matt Carmichael. Morning, Matt.
6: Morning, Craig. After that last interview, I'm going to do a lot of work on my singing today.
1: You think just talking about sport's not that attractive to the opposite sex? Maybe. It's very attractive to say. Now, look, this time tomorrow, the Socceroos will be playing their game against America. Half the nation will be getting up for it. Mm. Do we know the teams yet? Do we have any kind of concerns with injuries or anything like that? When do we find out who will play?
6: I think that the Socceroos, Tony Popovich will let us know when he's ready, and that, as he did with the Turkey game, probably a surprise or two. He's very, very good at picking an 11 that works for who the opposition they're playing against. So
1: it's interesting, isn't it? So he's not like the top players. He really specifically picks it for the team you're playing.
6: Absolutely. That's always been his style. So he did it beautifully for the first game. The big one is Christian Pulisic, Captain America. He's their best ever player. He's got a calf injury. Apparently in America, it's a bit like the Sam Kerr calf injury from the World Cup here. It's the biggest talking point in the country at the moment. So
1: okay.
6: That would be a huge, huge thing if he wasn't able to play for USA.
1: Yeah, okay. So USA with injury problems, but Australia, as far as we
6: know,
1: doesn't have any.
6: No.
1: Excellent. That's good to hear. I cannot wait. I feel like, you know, we shocked Turkey and no one, you know, we were the underdog, the unexpected underdog. Having now beaten Turkey, America will be awake and wary, I think.
6: Yeah. And they did look very good in their first game against Paraguay too. They played with a lot of pace. Very, very quick team. It is probably the best team the USA has ever had. So it's a tough one for the Socceroos.
1: Yeah,
6: but,
1: absolutely.
6: But, you know, the carry-on from the Americans over there would have really, really, really motivated the Australians, surely. So.
1: Yeah, absolutely. Now, Origin 2, the fallout continues. See, Nathan Cleary kind of saying at his worst game. I think he had the most tackle misses ever.
6: Yeah.
1: It's been big.
6: It's what happens when you play injured, I think. He had that hip injury and it sort of got revealed before the game. And
1: yes.
6: Needing injections, and he didn't look like the real Nathan Cleary, did he, on Wednesday night? But it's still that little question mark about him in State of Origin. I guess the Blues have got a chance to go and, you know, actually turn things around. But the problem to me, Craig, I love Laurie Daly. He's a great bloke. He sounded so confused in the press conference after the game. It's like, I don't think they know what they're trying to achieve with the game plan and that.
1: I love DeLaurie as well. I do not think he's a good coach, and I think we should be moving on next year. Let's hope.
6: Yeah.
1: Anyway, we'll see what happens in the game three.
6: See what
1: of course.
6: Happens. Yeah.
1: Us in the media, we have a full, you know, we it's our right to constantly change our mind based on the latest information.
6: I did think they were going to win that game, and I was horribly wrong.
1: Yeah.
6: Anyway.
1: Now, Adam Scott playing his 100th game in the US Open.
6: Yeah, I thought this was worth a mention. 100 straight major championships. So that's 25 years of not missing one of the four big golf tournaments.
1: So 100 straight.
6: 100 straight. So only Jack Nicklaus has done that. He played about 150 straight. But that's an amazing record over 25 years for a pretty tough sport. He three over par, so he's a few shots off the lead there. But phenomenal. It's an amazing achievement.
1: Yeah, that is incredible. Good on you, Matt. Thanks, mate.
6: Have a good one, Craig.
1: Enjoy the Socceroos.
6: Yes, please.
1: Matt Carmichael there, our sports reporter. Coming up after the news, there are a lot of changes happening to our bus network over the weekend. We'll get the latest from Transport New South Wales on that. And we'll also cross to USA to get the latest on the World Cup. Plus, it is Men's Health Week. Remember Dan Repicioli was made this special envoy for men's health? What's he been doing? What are we doing? What's the envoy doing? We'll find out later in the show. You're on 702 Breakfast. It is 7 o'clock.
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0: Rhiannon Solomon Marin with ABC News. The US Vice President has delivered an extraordinary rebuke of critics in Israel who've attacked the MOU reached with Iran aimed at ending the war in the Middle East. North America correspondent Lauren Day reports.
1: J.D. Vance is set to lead the next phase of negotiations with Iran after the MOU was signed early. And today he was tasked with defending the deal, including from growing Israeli criticism.
2: If I was in the cabinet of the Israeli government, I might not be attacking the only powerful ally that I have anywhere left in the entire world.
1: The agreement is also facing backlash at home from some Republicans who believe the US has given too much away for too little in return from Iran. Donald Trump has slammed the deal's opponents as fools who are either jealous, bad people, or stupid. Lauren Day, ABC News, Washington.
0: The Treasurer has defended his decision to concede ground on the major tax shakeup that was the cornerstone of last month's federal budget. In a major backdown, the government has announced more businesses will now be eligible for capital gains tax concessions, while innovative startups will get special carve-outs. Jim Chalmers says the government always promised to do further consultation on the budget measures before implementing them.
3: It's not unusual at all. In fact, it's standard practice when governments are engaged in significant tax reform for there to be consultation on implementation details, for there to be multiple pieces of legislation.
0: Australia will contribute another $100 million to support Ukraine in its fight against Russia's invasion. Isabella Tolhurst reports.
4: The federal government has committed two $50 million payments over the next 12 months to help arm Ukraine with military equipment, including air defence capabilities and munitions. It brings Australia's total spend to more than $1.8 billion since the start of the conflict. Australia is part of the Coalition of the Willing, a group of more than 35 countries providing support to Ukraine. The Australian Defence Force is also helping to train Ukrainian personnel. Defence Minister Richard Marles says he's proud of Australia's contribution to securing peace in Ukraine.
0: The state government has reached a deal to recommence tunnelling for a new motorway in Sydney South after collapses and sinkholes halted the project more than 2 years ago. Sean Tarek-Goodwin has more.
5: Almost 90% of tunnelling on the M6 project was completed when works stopped after two subsistence events in early 2024. The project, which will link Arncliffe with Kogarah in Sydney's south, has since been at a standstill as the state government negotiated with contractors CBP, Geller and UGL to rectify the slips and continue work. Roads Minister Jenny Acheson has today announced a deal has been reached to recommence tunnelling, with the cost of rectifying the sinkholes to be borne by the construction companies. It's estimated the motorway, which was originally slated to open in 2024, will be completed in 2029.
0: A nursing home resident will face a bedside court hearing today, accused of assaulting another resident in Sydney's southwest. Emergency crews were called to the facility at Hammondville on Wednesday evening, where they found an 87-year-old man with head and facial injuries. He was taken to hospital in a critical condition. A 69-year-old man was also taken to hospital under police guard, where he was charged with domestic violence-related assault. The New South Wales branch of the Royal Australian College of General Practitioners is among the organisations scheduled to appear before an inquiry into fertility support in the state. Nandini Deer explains.
6: In its submission, the peak body representing GPs in Australia is recommending improved education and awareness around routine health checks and earlier discussions of fertility options. The RACGP is also calling for improved and equal access to assisted reproductive treatment like in vitro fertilisation or IVF, particularly in regional and rural parts of the state. At an earlier hearing at Tamworth in the state's northeast, the inquiry was told about the hours of travel some residents were faced with in order to access assisted reproductive treatment. Public hearings are scheduled to wrap up today, with the inquiry expected to hand down its recommendations in the coming months.
0: The New South Wales government is being urged to better support smaller venues and artists to help foster homegrown talent and community engagement. Here's Thanmaya Navada.
7: Musicians, promoters and experts have told the state's live music inquiry that government funding and grants are supporting the careers of bigger acts more than fresh faces. Australia has seen a string of festival cancellations and collapses in recent years, and Vice President of Sydney Blues Festival, Roscoe Warwicker, says venues are becoming too risk-averse.
8: We've lost 800 gigs in the last 2 weeks from venues that are either decided no longer to put music on or to clubs closing.
7: Festival organisers warn it's getting harder and harder to put on events because of rising costs and a lack of infrastructure in regional areas.
0: Parts of New South Wales have been rocked by earthquakes earlier this morning. A magnitude 3.2 quake hit Wilcannia just after 3 o'clock, while a 3.4 tremor occurred in Orange around 2 hours later. There are no reports of any damage. A $24 million government funding injection will target urban water pollution to help protect the Great Barrier Reef. May Argent reports.
9: The joint state and federal package will deliver grants of up to $4 million for innovative wastewater treatment ideas. Dr. Renee Gruber from the Australian Institute of Marine Science says fixing urban runoff directly protects crucial shallow water ecosystems.
10: The near coastal zone has important habitats like seagrasses, mangroves, there can be fish and turtles, dugongs, that sort of thing.
9: Experts say the program will

0: also boost coastal tourism by improving beach aesthetics. Applications for the wastewater grant program open this week, with local councils and water authorities urged to apply.
1: More than 1,000 eggs of a critically endangered frog species are being released in the Kosciuszko National Park. It's part of ongoing protection efforts at the Taronga Conservation Society to breed southern corroboree frogs in a program which has been running for 20 years. Wildlife Conservation Officer Michael McFadden says the black and yellow striped frog is commonly recognised, but there are only 50 left outside fenced enclosures.
2: Now we've really established a breeding protocols. We have really good success rates of breeding the frogs. We have really high survival rates through the tadpole stage, through the different life stages of the frog. In terms of the health and the vitality of the frogs, they're doing really, really well.
1: To finance, stocks on Wall Street have closed higher amid easing inflation fears, although investors still priced in interest rate hikes this year from the Federal Reserve. The Dow Jones Industrial Average rose 0.14%, the broad S&P 500 gained just over 1%, and the tech-heavy Nasdaq was 1.9% higher. The Australian share market is set to open lower later this morning, with the SPY 200 futures index down by 0.5%. The global benchmark Brent crude is lower at $79.48 a barrel. Gold is weaker at $4,218 an ounce. And the Australian dollar is lower, buying 70.17 US cents. With sport, here's Jessica Stewart.
3: In the AFL, Fremantle has won its 13th straight match after overrunning Geelong by 14-15-99 to 14-6-90 at Perth Stadium. The Dockers trailed by 28 points midway through the second quarter in the top four clash. Dockers coach Justin Longmuir says the fortunes turned in the second half.
4: There's some things we need to do a little bit better in the last, but I thought we'd ground out. A really solid win.
3: In tennis, Australian Rinky Hinjakata has stunned Czech second seed Jiří Lehečka in three sets to advance to the quarterfinals at Queen's. The qualifier lost the first set but stormed back to prevail in a third set tiebreaker 4-6, 7-5, 7-6. And in golf, it's been a horror start so far for this year's third major, the US Open, for some of Australia's contingent. In his milestone 100th straight major appearance, Adam Scott shot 3 over par on the first round at Shinnecock Hills Golf Club. Lucas Herbert shot 4 over par on a windy day, while Cam Smith carded 5 over par as part of the early groups.
1: And in the World Cup, Switzerland has jumped to the top of Group B after a 4-1 win over Bosnia and Herzegovina in Los Angeles. After a goalless opening half, the Swiss scored 3 goals in 16 minutes late in the second half to set up the result. Earlier, South Africa and the Czech Republic played out a 1-1 draw in Atlanta. Both teams now have a point after losing their respective opening games last Thursday. To the weather, scattered showers or rain areas across southern and central areas and northern inland plains extending to the northern slopes and ranges through the day. Isolated showers elsewhere, apart from the far northeast. Snow showers on the alpine peaks above 1,600 metres. In Sydney, a shower or two this morning with north to northwesterly winds, heading for a top of 21 degrees in the city, 20 in the west. Right now on the coast, it's 18. 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
6: Traffic. Good morning again. It's Alf Parony here from the Transport Management Centre through Jamison Town. Still that timber debris in the southbound lanes on Mulgoa Road and Glenbrook Street. Also at Badgerys Creek, the light's still out on Elizabeth Drive at Airport Access Road. We've got a crew on site there working at those at that intersection. Also at Cecil Hills, M7 approaching Elizabeth Drive northbound. A car's broken down in the left-hand lane, causing some heavy traffic. Kalara Lane 1 southbound closed on the Pacific Highway at Greengate Road near the hotel as a result of medical emergency. And coming through now at Warringah Road around Curry Road, there was a ewe carrying some pipes. So pipes have made its way onto the road. So just exercise some caution through the area. So Warringah Road at Curry Road. No major disruptions across the public transport network. All modes are running at a time. Always best to plan before you travel at Transport. NSW.info, livetraffic.com for the roads.
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9: Hi, I'm Melissa Clark. On AM after 8, oil flows through the Strait of Hormuz after a ceasefire agreement between the US and Iran comes into effect. And tech startups welcome the federal government's carve-outs from tax reforms.
7: And then after 8:30 on mornings, the Sydney Stars lining up for the Socceroos as they take on the USA. Can they do it? We'll get you set for the big game.
8: Now, we return to breakfast with Craig Rucastle on 702 ABC Radio Sydney.
7: Yes, welcome to breakfast, where it is 11 minutes past 7. This Friday, the 19th of June, coming up, are you one of the people counting down to the return of the M52 bus route? Lots of different changes to your buses over this weekend, so we'll get the latest from Transport New South Wales. And also big changes, you heard the news, yeah. The M6 is starting up digging again. A lot of people texting me saying the news got it wrong. Yes, I think they said subsistence, not subsidence. So I'll make sure, I make their mistake when I speak to the minister later on. Yeah, I mean, last week they were talking about getting rid of the project totally. Was that just a bluff? We'll find out why. What negotiation has been made? Why are we back to building the M6 tunnel later on? Plus, it's Men's Health Week. We're going to speak to the special envoy for men's health as well. Also on the text line, someone says, well, you know, we were just asking the question this morning. Are you going to get up and listen, watch the Socceroos tomorrow morning at 5 a.m.? Early morning. Saturday's normally my sleeping day. Oh, I don't think I can miss it. I've got to get up. Somebody says, "Re the World Cup, have you seen Aussie fans chant over in Vancouver? The Aussie team is on a bender. Donald Trump is a sex offender." Tell you what, you might be chanting that in Vancouver. I'm not sure if the Aussie fans, when they're in America, will be chanting that. Might get a bit of attention from ICE. So now this morning we've been asking, what's the great local Sydney references in songs? It came off the back of us hearing James Rain sing about the Manly Ferry in Reckless when he sang live for us the other day. Of course, Australian Crawl reforming for one show this year. Lots of suggestions coming in. Let's see, we've got Warren on the road. Morning, Warren.
10: Good morning. How are you going?
7: Very good. What's your suggestion? What have you told the team?
10: This is an old one, but Lucky Star singing "I've Been Everywhere, Man." So it starts off, "I've been everywhere, man."
7: Yes,
10: I've been everywhere, man. And then he names all these suburbs. And the last long song on the live album was Sydney.
7: But anyway, Sydney as well. Hang on a second. I think we've got "I've Been Everywhere" here. Let's have a listen.
11: Yeah, I know that, but have you been to Wollongong, Geelong, Currajong, Mullumbin, Mittagong, Moolong, Drongdrong, Goondiwindi, Yarra Yarra, Boondar, Wollongara, Tarabara, Boogara, Gundagai, Narrabri, Toobara, Golgong, Adelong, Billabong, Cabramatta, Parramatta, Wongarata, Coolongara. What's the matter?
7: Oh, my God. How does he do that? It's faster than I actually remembered it, Warren. Great suggestion. Thank you very much.
10: Good on you.
7: We've got Michael on the line from Lane Cove. Morning, Michael.
12: Oh, good morning, Craig. How are you?
7: Good. What's your suggestion?
12: Midnight Oil song, Section 5. Yeah, I'm talking about buses and rereading buses.
7: Well, yeah.
12: Bus to Bondi.
7: Very topical.
12: Wanda.
7: Yeah, absolutely. I've got it here. Let's have a listen.
13: Catch the bus to Bondi, to the beach and wonder. Who can wear the fashion wear? The place is oh so hot.
7: Oh, God, I haven't heard that in years. It's great. It's a great song.
12: Yeah, I know. There's some other words to it, but a bit rude. But, hey, we're not singing them in the morning, are we?
7: You know, probably
12: there's another song I was speaking to your producer about called McCars Creek Road, you know, and that's a road that goes between Church Point and
7: Yes. Is there?
12: You know that one?
7: We'll see if we can find that one, because I like the specificity of an actual road. The more specific you can get, the better. Good on you, Michael. Thank you. We'll see if we can find that one.
12: Cheers. Whoever they are.
7: Sharon's on the line from Cabarita. Morning, Sharon.
14: Good morning.
7: Now, my team tells me you've got a real obscure one here. What's this one?
14: Well, I live in Cabarita, so it's nowhere near Glenfield, but this song came through that was some sad guy sitting on the station at Glenfield Station, which I think is on the Campbelltown line.
7: Okay.
14: And he's waking up, like, watching the sun come up at Glenfield Station. It made me think, like, how many people are sitting at Glenfield Station watching the sun come up?
7: All right.
14: So I just thought, what a sad, lonely guy.
7: I've never heard this song. Apparently the band's Hawkeye Reese, we have found it. I think they found it on, like, YouTube or something. Let's have a little bit of a listen here. This is a real obscure one.

0: Oh, what a find. That's a real, I've never heard that one before. Hawkeye Reese with Glenfield. Thank you, Sharon. That's certainly worth winning as the most obscure song. I don't know about the most obscure reference. Thank you. Good on you. There's Sharon from Cabarita. Keep coming with your calls. 1-300-222-702. We'll see if the team can find them. They're doing some great digging this morning.
1: Everything Sydney.
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0: Weather today, tops of 21 in the city and 20 in the west. There will be a shower or two around today. Looking pretty dry in Parramatta at the moment. Saturday, tops of 21 in the city, 20 in the west. There will be sunny. And Sunday, 19 in the city, 19 in the west. It will be a partly cloudy day. Now, if you're a bus user, there are a whole raft of changes that are taking place this weekend across the network from Sunday. Howard Collins is the Coordinator General of Transport for New South Wales, here to talk you through them. Morning, Howard.
4: Good morning to you, Craig.
0: All right. So firstly, quite a few bus routes have made changes made, some going down different streets, others changing where they start and end. Where do people find out if they're affected by this?
4: There's a lot of info on our transport info website. If you go to the usual website, you can look that up. We've published a lot of information locally as well for people to pick up on bus stops. It is a big change from next Monday, the 21st of June. We're changing a lot of the routes, southwest Sydney, northwest Sydney, Hills District, Northern Beach to the North Shore. So it is quite complicated, but we're trying to simplify. We had all sorts of crazy routes with X's and T's and all sorts of numbers on them. But we're also putting back the famous 500X is now called Route 52. And that takes you all the way from Parramatta into the CBD. The T90 is now just called, sorry, T80 is now called the 80. And there are a few other changes where maybe a bus might go down a different street. Just watch out for that. On the bus stops, there's a couple we're not serving anymore. There'll be a sign saying, just walk around the corner. And some of the routes are just changing numbers, trying to make sure there's a logic to the way we number our vehicles.
0: Okay. Yeah. I mean, why change the number if there's an existing one? Doesn't that cause more confusion? Like, well, I know it might look cooler on your spreadsheet, but does it make sense to change it?
4: There's logic behind that. I think over the years and over various people who've done bus timetabling, they've sort of gone a bit crazy by adding X's and T's and M's and, you know, Z's and stuff. What we're trying to now is just use the simple numbering system, and really the numbers should refer to the area you're working in. It does make sense. And I think one of the things we are trying to do now is get the timetables right in terms of timing, because traffic has changed, particularly in southwest Sydney. There's a lot more congestion. We're trying to be realistic, not only for the people using the bus service, but our drivers as well. The other thing is we've had routes which started off in Parramatta and ended up in Sutherland. Now, if you try and drive that route somewhere, you're going to get stuck in traffic. So what we've done is we've divided the route up, making it easier for the locals to use. It does mean one or two people who may have gone from Parramatta to Bankstown now have to change and hop on another bus at the same bus stop. But it gets the services more reliable. We've done some changes in one area and it has been highly successful. Now we're looking at this area from the 21st. But
0: okay.
4: I admit there's a lot to take in. I can't explain that.
0: You can't explain every little bit on the radio. I understand.
4: But, just in terms of www.info, that's a great site to get to.
0: Transport.newsouthwales.gov.info. Yeah. What was the website again?
4: Transportnsw.info.
0: Yes, okay. Now, in terms of, you said you're simplifying it by, there were X's and T's and all this kind of stuff. I mean, M52, yeah. It's going to be called the M52.
4: No, it's going to be called the 52.
0: Oh, so it's not going to be called the M52.
4: Yeah, it's the 52.
0: So are we losing M's and T's and X's?
4: We're saving on some ink, if nothing else, Craig.
0: But there will still be, for instance, the express buses will still have an X on them.
4: There will be some, and some of them are express, and there's still some identified as that. But when we talk about express, over the years, some of them have got a little bit slower because we've stopped off in different routes. And we've also seen the demand. We use a lot of the Opal data, which comes through. We see where travel patterns, where we've increased traffic. We've got more larger buses on some of these routes. And we're significantly, and this is the important thing, you know, bus was a neglected mode in transport, certainly in the last, 3 years ago. This government has taken on, they've got me sort of being the bus czar and the coordinator general, but also I'm really keen to get buses back on the map. So we're expanding the number of routes, we're increasing the frequency, and this will be something you'll see every 3 to 6 months as we try and adjust the bus routes to realistic timetabling. This will make them more reliable.
0: All right. Well, we'll watch with great interest of these changes. Have you changed it so that every time I turn up at the bus stop, it's guaranteed that the next bus that comes past is the X and it goes straight past me? I don't know.
4: No,
0: guaranteed.
4: Of course
0: that you've remained, that remains the case that every time Craig goes to the bus stop, the X goes past.
4: Names, and I can give you a UK one. Ian Dury, what a waste. I could have been a ticket collector at Fulham Broadway Station. Many, many years ago, I was. But
0: there you go. Good on you. Thank you, Howard.
4: Enjoy the day.
0: Yep, absolutely. Howard Collins there. Yeah, look, a lot of changes. Check the ones in your neighbourhood. Let us know if you're concerned about them. Let us know on Monday how they're actually going as well. We'll chat about it on the Monday morning. And now this weekend, I mean, it's been almost a week since 35-year-old woman Leah Stewart was bitten by a shark while swimming off Coogee Beach. After surgery to amputate her arm earlier this week, she remains in intensive care and on life support, requiring more surgeries on her extensive injuries. It's shaken the local community and not surprisingly made some people nervous about getting back in the water. This Sunday, the Coogee Surf Life Saving Club is hosting a community swim to help people get back in the water. 702 Sydney Drive host Tom Laridi spoke to the president of the club, Ben Heenan, yesterday. Here's what he had to say.
3: On Monday night, we held a session where the community could just come together and kind of talk through what had just happened on Saturday. There was quite a warm feeling in the room where community were coming together. But from that, people were kind of talking about they weren't sure when the next time they would get back in the water. They took, so much strength from being in the water. And so we thought that we would provide one opportunity that may or may not be taken up by everyone, where we're sure that there's as much water safety as possible in the water and hopefully provide a nice, opportunity for people to reconnect with the ocean if now's the right time for them.
0: Yeah, right. So from 9 a.m. Sunday, everyone's invited to head to Coogee. Those who are keen to dip in, there'll be a barbecue too that will raise money for Leah Stewart and her family.
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0: catch up on the latest from the World Cup with David Mark in America. Morning, David.
1: Hey, Craig. How are you?
0: Very good. Now, let's get the preview. Do you have any inside info, David? You're over there. Have you been hiding in bushes? Do you know who the team's going to be for the Socceroos tomorrow?
1: If I was hiding in a bush, first of all, there are no bushes to hide in. But if I was hiding in a bush, I'd be shot.
0: The Socceroos, a lot of security around.
1: There's a lot of security around. Like, there really is. Like, the Socceroos come to the training base with the California Highway Patrol escort. So there's about seven motorbikes. They actually stop all the traffic lights on the way and go through them. Like, it's mad, and there is a huge amount of security. Not only is there a huge amount of security from cops and security forces and so on, Tony Popovich gives nothing away, and I mean nothing. So not even the players know what's going on. And believe me, we've asked, you know, in press conferences. I've even asked privately, like, do you have any idea? And they say, no, we don't know.
0: Wait, themselves, so you might be a player there, and you're sitting there going, I don't know if I'm going to be playing tomorrow.
1: Absolutely. And so it's such a strange situation because, I mean, look, obviously there are some who, you know, just they're in the starting line. Like Harry Souttar, you know, he's in the captain at the moment in place of Matt Ryan, but that's a great case in point.
0: Yeah, like, exactly. The captain didn't play last time.
1: The captain didn't play last time, and no one, and the players were really surprised when Patrick Beach was announced as the goalkeeper, and there you have it. And they said, oh, okay, well, there you go. The boss has made a decision. So that's kind of how it goes. So they all train as if they're going to play. They all prepare as if they're going to play. And then, you know, the team is announced. I presume they are told on the day or at some point, you know, reasonably before the game so they can prepare.
0: I'm disappointed. By game three, I want you to have worked out Tony Popovich's like facial movements, his eye movements. I want you to be able to look into his soul and be able to give us a preview of the team, okay?

0: I'll do my very best, Craig, to like climb inside there. But
1: What matches have we seen today?
0: So we've seen some really interesting matches. First up one was Czechia versus South Africa. It was a one-all draw. And then Switzerland was playing Bosnia and Herzegovina. Nil-all for a long time. Switzerland scored a goal. And then suddenly, Craig, there was a flurry of goals. So it was Switzerland 1-0, Switzerland 2-0, Switzerland 3-0, Switzerland 3-1, Switzerland 4-1 with a penalty as the very last act of the match. It was crazy. There was a flurry in the last sort of 5 or 10 minutes. So pretty exciting stuff.
1: Yeah, absolutely. Good on you, Will. And later on today, who have we got? What have we got later today? What have we got coming up?
0: I just wish I had this in front of me, Craig.
1: I think we've got Canada and Qatar, Mexico, South Korea, I think we've got coming up. But
0: Thank you so much for doing my job.
1: No, it's all good, mate. You're focusing all your efforts on learning what's going on inside the thing. I want you in bushes. I want you on the...
0: trying to find that bush.
1: Good on you, David. Cheers, mate. ABC News national sports reporter.
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3: Breakfast with Craig Rucastle.
1: I'm just talking to Howard Collins about the changes to buses. Emma's on the line from Ermington. Emma, what are your concerns?
4: Oh, good morning, Craig. I catch the bus from Ermington into Pyrmont, and at Pyrmont it says that the 52 is going to stop at my bus stop, but when you look online, it actually goes nowhere near there, so it's all contradictory.
1: Oh, really? I guess the bus stops, are they going to change over the weekend maybe? Maybe that's the case because it's kind of changing this weekend. Maybe that'll be the change. I'm not sure.
4: Yeah, it says it starts on Sunday, but for me it will be two or three buses now because I've been very lucky to only have to catch one.
1: Oh, no. So you're going to literally go from one bus to three buses?
4: Possibly, yeah, especially with the transfers if I miss one because the 501 is going to finish at Top Ride now instead of West Ride.
1: This is the problem, isn't it? Any changes lead to problems as well. Let us know on Monday once it's in place how it goes, Emma.
4: Certainly.
1: Yeah,
4: sure
1: good
4: thing.
1: On you.
4: Thank you,
1: Emma,
4: you.
1: From Ermington there. And Marcus is on the line from Rose Bay. Morning, Marcus. We're talking local reference, Sydney references in songs. What do you got for me?
5: This is an actual street name, The Avenue in Rose Bay. Richard Clapton, Girls on the Avenue, when he lived there.
1: So okay.
5: That's his street name.
1: So that's the actual street. Does he reference it? Let's have a little bit of a listen. Okay.

0: Okay, see, I was thinking that was a fairly, you know, generic reference to the Avenue. There's so many of the avenues, but you're saying which avenue is it?
1: The Avenue in Rose Bay. It runs off Old South Head Road opposite the Woollahra Golf Course.
0: Oh, okay, good on you. Thank you, Marcus. Liked it. Keep coming with your city references, obscure ones as well. Coming up after the news, we are going to get the latest on the government's backflip. What's the government? What's the business response to the changes for small businesses? Plus, it's Men's Health Week. We'll speak to Dan Repicioli, the special envoy for Men's Health. You're on 702 Breakfast. It is 7:30.
2: And Solomon Marin with ABC News. The Federal Treasurer has denied the backlash to his budget was the reason for his back down on key parts of the government's tax overhaul. The government has announced more businesses will now get capital gains tax concessions, while proposed changes to discretionary testamentary trusts won't go ahead. Jim Chalmers says the government always expected a campaign against the tax shakeup.
3: When you deliver real change like this, economic reform, particularly tax reform, it's always contested. It's always contentious. There'll always be the usual partisan scare campaigns.
2: The interim agreement between the US and Iran has come into effect, triggering a 60-day period to reach a final deal to end the war. The US has confirmed it has lifted its naval blockade of Iran, which is part of the deal. The families of four servicemen who died in a 2023 helicopter crash will today demand defence answer for the tragedy at a Senate inquiry. Laura Lavelle reports.
4: The men were killed when their MRH-90 Type N helicopter plummeted into the ocean near Airlie Beach in July 2023. Today's Senate hearing marked the fifth stream of investigation.

0: investigation into the crash, but family members of the fallen say despite so many inquiries, no one has yet been held accountable. The Senate has been asked to probe, among other things, the reason why federal prosecutors decided not to pursue defence criminally over the crash, despite a brief being put forward that alleged two breaches of workplace safety laws. Defence submitted to the inquiry that safety was its top priority.
1: A man has been charged over a suspicious death in Sydney's CBD earlier this year. Emergency crews found a 45-year-old in a critical condition at Haymarket in April. He died in hospital later that month. A 37-year-old man has now been arrested at a property in Parramatta and has been charged with manslaughter. Police are alleging the man was involved in an apparent drug overdose. The New South Wales Housing Minister says she's open to increasing the proportion of social housing included in a major redevelopment of an estate on the south coast. The redevelopment will see around 400 social housing properties in the Balambi housing estate in Wollongong replaced with up to 2,500 new units. Advocates and residents have called for the proportion reserved for social housing, currently a minimum of 30%, to be increased to at least 50%. Minister Rose Jackson says more social housing will be considered.
2: Absolutely, it is on the table to look at the mix and, you know, if there's a pathway that works, for, you know, for 50%, that's what we're delivering, for example, in the Waterloo renewal in Sydney. So, you know, we are really open to those kind of pathways.
1: The National Parks Association says their proposal for the largest national park in New South Wales would protect more than 10,000 hectares of endangered habitat. The Great Southern Forest National Park would provide a protected area for at-risk species and would encompass three-quarters of the greater glider habitat. The proposal will be launched today in the Yorubadala Regional Botanic Gardens. National Parks Yorubadala convener Jocelyn van der Meulen says the size and scope of the prospective reserve is ambitious.
3: All of the state forest from Jervis Bay to the Victorian border and 100 kilometres inland will be added to the reserve system. And when you add that to the existing 98 national park reserves, it creates a Great Southern Forest of 1.2 million hectares, so it is ambitious.
1: In sport, the Socceroos have trained at their home base in Oakland before flying to Seattle for their World Cup match against the USA tomorrow. National sport reporter David Mark is there.
4: The Socceroos are guaranteed to make the knockout rounds if they can beat the United States. Even a draw will probably be enough, but the US are in great form, having beaten Paraguay 4-1 in its first round game. The United States star player Christian Pulisic trained away from his teammates today after suffering a calf strain against Paraguay and is regarded as a day-to-day proposition. Earlier today, Czechia and South Africa drew 1-1 and Switzerland beat Bosnia and Herzegovina 4-1. David Mark, ABC Sport, Seattle.
1: To the weather, scattered showers or rain areas across southern and central areas and northern inland plains extending to the northern slopes and ranges through the day. Isolated showers elsewhere, apart from the far northeast, snow showers on the alpine peaks above 1,600 metres. In Sydney, a shower or two this morning, heading for a top of 21 degrees in the city, 20 in the west. 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It's 25 to 8.
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6: Traffic.
7: Good morning, it's Vic LaRusso. There are traffic delays on the M7 at Cecil Hills after an accident right near Elizabeth Drive. Jamison Town, Mulgoyle Road at Glenbrook Street, queues. Mascot heavy at Airport Drive, Marsh Street. The M2 slow, Pennant Hills Road and the Warringah Freeway heavy southbound from Falcon Street. A lot of traffic through Cecil Hills, travelling from the M7 and the M12. And if you are leaving the Central Coast this morning, clear out from Carryong to Moonee Moonee. From ATN, I'm Vic LaRusso.
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9: Hi, I'm Melissa Clark. On AM after 8, oil flows through the Strait of Hormuz after a ceasefire agreement between the US and Iran comes into effect. And tech startups welcome the federal government's carve-outs from tax reforms.
8: And then after 8:30 on mornings, the Sydney Stars lining up for the Socceroos as they take on the USA. Can they do it? We'll get you set for the big game.
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8: Yes, welcome to breakfast where it is 24 minutes to 8. Coming up, we'll get small businesses' response to the changes that were made by the government yesterday.
10: Is it back football or not?

don't know. Somebody's suggesting that's a right-wing talking point. Feels backflippy to me, although yesterday, I guess, you know, Jim Chalmers was claiming, you know, this was always part of the process. This was always what was intended. I'm not sure what you think. Let us know. And we'll also be speaking to Dan Rappaccioli, the Special Envoy for Men's Health. It is Men's Health Week. Are we getting any better of men going to the doctor? Plus, we'll get the latest on the air. The M6 is kicking off again. Finally, after this huge gap, the M6 will be digging again. This

0: Be digging again. This morning we've been talking about what obscure Sydney references are in songs. This came off the back, of course, hearing James Raines sing about the Manly Ferry when he did Reckless Live for us earlier on in the week. Damo's on the line from Marrick. Good morning, Damo.
1: Hey, Craig. Good to hear from you.
0: Good to hear. So what's yours? What song you reckon?
1: Well, mine's from one for the Generation X. It's a band, UMI, and the band is Purple Sneakers. And I won't sing it, but it's the first line's got a scratch only you could itch underneath the Glebe Point Bridge.
0: Glebe Point Bridge. Yes, no, you don't have to sing it. We've got that one. I think Liz Giuffre mentioned earlier as well.

0: Quite a few great local references from you and I, actually. They're a good one. Thank you, Damo.
1: Thank you very much. Have a good one.
0: Cheers, mate. There you go. Also, yes, a lot of people. Vanessa called in from Five Doc asking about the Cicadas song. Yes, there are lots of nominations for this one. Cicada that ate Five Doc by Outline. I must admit, a song that I had never heard until this morning. It's certainly one of the more obscure ones out there. Also, the suggestion, Joanne says, Craig, what about the old song by Little Paddy called Stomping at Maroubra?

0: Yes, keep coming with your suggestions. The more obscure you can get them, the better. We still haven't got a, specific house on a specific street. And so the next reference we're going for. Weather today, tops of 21 in the city, 20 in the west, a shower or two about. And tops of 20 in the city, 20 in the west, and sunny on Saturday. Sunday, 19 in the city and in the west, and it will be partly cloudy. Well, yesterday we had a, potentially a bit of a backflip from the Prime Minister and Treasurer Jim Chalmers. They've been called the backflip boys by the Daily Telegraph, although Jim Chalmers saying, look, they always said that they would, you know, consult with business groups and find a different approach. But have they been surprised? Yesterday we saw some big changes, particularly when it comes to small businesses. Sky Capuccio is the CEO of the Council for Small Business Organisations and joins us now. Morning, Sky.
1: Morning, Craig. Nice to be joining you.
0: Yeah, so let's talk through the big change that's happened for small businesses. The exemption that was already there has been expanded for many more businesses. Is this a good move?
1: It's very much a welcome step for small business. It doesn't go as far as we think it needs to, but it is nonetheless quite welcome. There were already 4 small business CGT concessions, and the change announced yesterday lifts the eligibility threshold for one of those. Yeah. That's important. So it lifts the threshold from a 2 million turnover to a 10 million turnover. So there's 180,000 small businesses who turn over between 2 million and 10 million each year will be able to access this CGT concession.
0: So it's 180,000 small businesses this will go to. Can you give me a sense how many small businesses are there under 2 million who are already getting access to this?
1: About 2.4, 2.5 million small businesses are turning over less than 2 million a year.
0: Wow.
1: And many of those will be eligible at some point in time to access these concessions.
0: Okay, so 2.4 to 2.5 million were kind of getting under 2 million. There's an extra 180,000 between 2 million and 10 million. I mean, do you still think are there businesses that you would classify as small businesses getting more revenue than 10 million a year, Sky? Do you think this doesn't go far enough, or is this the right kind of middle ground?
1: So definitions for small business are very diverse across Commonwealth and state legislation. But the ATO defines a small business as any business turning over less than 10 million a year. So in that sense, this change, again, only for one of the small business CGT concessions, but this change captures that definition of small business.
0: Okay. Now, there's also been changes made about startups, about genuinely innovative startups will actually also still be able to get existing 50% flat CGT discount. Is this clear to you what businesses this affects? Is this, you know, does this make it easier, or is there still a bit of back and forth on this?
1: Yeah, so the government is consulting on what they've termed the innovative business CGT concessions, which is essentially the concessions that we're looking at for those who invest

0: in innovative startups. It's a consultation paper. There is questions in there. There are things that need to be fleshed out. From our perspective, it's heading in the right direction, but we will spend the next week or two really digging deeper on some of the suggestions and definitions in that paper and providing our feedback to government.
1: Yeah, okay. So at this point, even this part, you're not really sure who it's going to impact. I mean, there were talks about whether mining businesses would be caught up within this as well. I mean, it's very hard to know what makes an innovative business.
0: Yeah, so there's definitely some more work to be done on that definition, and it hasn't been finalised yet.
1: All right. The other change that's been made is to testamentary trusts. This is kind of the one that was being tagged death taxes. Is this something that affects small business? This was only for basically testamentary trusts that manage the income paid out when people died. Is that something that was used by small business and has been, you know, well accepted as well or not?
0: So the big issue related to the changes in the budget for discretionary trusts for small business relates to discretionary trusts that are used to manage small family businesses. So there hasn't been any announcements or changes post the budget in regards to that announcement. And it's a space of high concern for small business. So there's around 350,000-400,000 small family businesses operating through family trusts. Most of them are what we would call micro businesses. So they're turning over less than $2 million a year. And many of those will now have a higher tax burden once those changes come into play.
1: And you've been in consultation with the government. Does it seem like there's going to be any movement on that, or is that one they're holding firm on?
0: So we have tried to begin conversations with the government around that. They haven't progressed at this point in time, but we'll see where they land.
1: What does it mean we've tried to begin conversations on that? Like, have you had conversations with the government about it, or they just haven't gone well?
0: We've had initial conversations. Obviously, we've had much more extensive and deeper conversations about the capital gains tax concessions. Mm-hmm. And we are looking to extend the conversations around family trusts and what changes we think need to happen to protect small businesses who are otherwise going to be significantly harmed by these changes.
1: All right. Appreciate you speaking to us this morning, Sky. Thank you very much.
0: Thanks, Craig. Bye.
1: Sky Capiccio there, the CEO of the Council for Small Business Organisations. If you are a small business, are you thrilled by the changes? Are you relieved? Do you think they're going far enough? Let us know. 1300 222 702. This morning we've been talking obscure Sydney suburb references or references to Sydney. Someone says, Peter from Clempton Park says, the Town and Country Hotel at St. Peter's, made famous by Slim Dusty. There you go. There's an old one.

0: What a classic. There you go. Keep coming with your suggestions. The more obscure, the better.
1: Friday, NRL is on ABC.
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0: Where it is quarter to 8. Well, let's be honest. Who puts off going to the doctor? There's a bit of a stereotype that men are most likely to put off going to the doctor. You know, men don't like to deal with their health problems. Dan Repicoli, MP, is the special envoy for men's health. He's encouraging Australian men to stop putting their health in a too hard basket and book a checkup. It is Men's Health Week. We're going to chat to him now. Morning, Dan.
4: Good morning, Craig, and good morning, listeners. It's a pleasure to be here at near the end of Men's Health Week.
0: Yes, have you been busy in Men's Health Week as their special envoy? What is a special envoy? I know ministers. What's a special envoy?
4: So we're just below assistant ministers, and what we are, we're out there having the conversations, talking about the issues that blokes are facing, and then go back and reporting back to the health team and the health minister and also the department to see what we can do to genuinely make generational change to have better blokes in this country.
0: And this is a round you actually asked for yourself because of your own relationship with health and the own things you looked into. What have you yourself done to kind of change your health? What have you learned on your own journey?
4: So I've learned a lot, Craig, in this space. And I'm a big unit. I'm 6'8" already, so I'm a big guy, but I also weighed 152 kilos. And I've been lucky enough that I've represented the country at the highest levels, and I've had

0: everything at my fingertips to be able to look after my health, but I pretty much just ignored it. I didn't do anything right for it, like many blokes.
1: Yeah.
0: And I'm very open about my story. I talk about my story regularly so that people do feel comfortable with being uncomfortable and having these conversations. Because if we can't talk about it as people in the public eye, how do we expect Chris or Jason walking down the street here in the middle of Cessnock to go and say something about it?
1: Yeah, absolutely. So, I mean, with the kind of conversations you've been having and using your own story, what have you been finding? Like, have we still got this reticence to go to doctors from guys?
0: We still definitely do, because unfortunately, as us as blokes, we put the health and well-being of everybody else before ourselves. So quite often it's number 10 on our list of priorities, and that's right at the bottom of our priorities. And what this week's about is getting those priorities just moved around a little bit to make sure that we're looking after ourselves as well. Like on Monday, we launched with Western Sydney University and Healthy Male 101 reasons why we should be going to the doctors. Not the 100 reasons why every bloke can think about why we shouldn't, Craig, but the reasons why we should. And the big thing is we really want good, healthy females. We want good, healthy males. Because if we can have both those, we'll have good, healthy communities at the end of the day. Because there's too many people, too many blokes and men and young men that are dying from preventable conditions and diseases that we're getting. And we're just unfortunately checking them too late. 4,000 blokes died of prostate cancer last year. Just under 4,000 men died. One of the most treatable cancers we get as blokes. Bowel cancer. There's 54 blokes that die of bowel cancer every single week. And these are the conditions and cancers that we can treat the best with the technology we have. It's just that we have to get it in time.
1: We had this conversation about bowel cancer earlier in the week, and we had people calling up and going, yeah, you got to do it. My husband did a test and got tested, you know, and got fixed because he did the test. And somebody else who said their husband passed away because that it wasn't found. And, you know, it really is a tragic thing. And I wrote bowel cancer on my hand to go and do my test this week. I still haven't done it.
0: Yeah, that's right.
1: It's ridiculous,
0: that's exactly
1: isn't it?
0: Right, It is.
1: You mentioned younger men there. Like, it's a conversation. I'm over 50. I was catching up with some 60-year-old mates this week. A lot of talk about health amongst us. A lot of talk about checkups. A lot of talk about what we were getting fixed up. When it comes to younger blokes, though, what are the checkups they need? What are they put off, and what are the dangers there?
0: Same as older blokes as well. This is all blokes. All blokes, we need to be getting to the GP and getting a blood test done every 12 months. If we can just get 10% more Aussie blokes out there at the GP and getting a blood test, we will literally save thousands and thousands of lives in this country by that one simple little thing. And that's only 10% more Aussies. And young men, there's so many young men and young women for that matter also getting diagnosed with bowel cancer too. So those test kits that are getting sent out to Australians, about 41.7% of them are sent back. The rest of them end up in the bin, end up in the drawer, end up in something that you haven't done. And this is the only time you can send a pile of crap back to government in a letter and you'll get, it may actually save your life. So these are the good things that we should be looking at, should be doing. But if we could just get the priorities of the way we think as blokes, just to think of our health, just to put it a bit higher on that list and make sure that we actually do something about it every 12 months, that is a good thing. And an easy thing to remember, Craig, is on your birthday day, jump online and book in to see your GP for a general checkup, a general blokes checkup, and do that every year on your birthday, because then it's simple to remember. And it doesn't have to be on your birthday. Just book it.
1: Book a date. No, yeah, there you go. There's a birthday present from Dan. Book a doctor. Thanks for speaking to us this morning, Dan. Good on you. I like the thing about send your crap back to the government. That'll motivate me to do it.
0: That's exactly right. Thank you, Craig. Thank you, listeners. Have a great day.
1: Dan Repicoli there, the Special Envoy for Men's Health.
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1: Yeah, of course, there's Jackie from Young saying we need to have doctors to visit. There's a real problem in rural areas. GPs get a raw deal from Medicare, so too few want to do general practice. So, yeah, you've got to be able to actually get to the doctor, don't you? Now, we've been talking obscure Sydney references in songs this morning. Here's a good one from Jackie from Avalon. In Northwood Hill by Pat Drummond. I haven't heard this one. A reference not just to the north suburb of Northwood,

0: but also mentioning River Road. I like it's getting that specific.
1: Where's that? Up on Northwood Hill.
2: Right.
1: So they pulled down River Road and they parked the car. They set up their banana chairs and the radar. They was eating fish and chips and they were pulling over every second car. Looking shocked and surprised and saying, driver, why are you going so fast? They were sitting, sipping cider underneath the stars, and their digital display was clicking 8 to the bar. They got 3607s, and they got a couple of DUIs. And they also got one bloke who wound the window down and oinked at them as he went by.
0: That's very specific references there. River Road in Northwood Hill there in Northwood. Oh, great, keep coming with your obscure. Do we have any that reference our toll roads? Do we have any reference to toll roads, M4, that kind of thing? Do we have any that reference that? That's your new challenge. Well, anyone who commutes between Sydney and Wollongong will be pleased to hear that work on the long-awaited M6 will recommence. Sinkholes had halted tunnelling and delayed the project. New South Wales Minister for Roads is Jenny Acheson and joins us now. Morning, Minister.
3: Good morning, Craig.
0: Now, what has changed here? Last week there was kind of chat. There was kind of a leaked document suggesting that this might be cancelled, no longer going on with the M6. Was that just to put pressure on the contractors?
3: Look, this obviously is something that's had a lot of community interest. We've been working in really good faith with the contractors throughout. We've had, you know, a bit of challenge with the opposition trying to get into all of the negotiations and uncover gotchas. But reality is we have always wanted to get the contractor back to site under the terms of the original design and construct contract. And that's what we've been able to do.
0: Okay. So is the government picking up any more of the bill, or is this just going under the previous contract for the contractor?
3: Well, this is the good part about this agreement. We are going back to the original contract, and they have agreed that that's what they will work under. So under that, there are no additional costs as part of this agreement. Now, obviously, they can have disputes later, that's fine, but they are back at work, and we'll see a real focus on the completion of that last 10%.
0: Okay, so if they've gone back to work under the previous contract, why was this taking so long then? I mean, what was the final thing that got them back to work?
3: Look, I think the reality here is that they signed up to a contract under the former government, and we have always said we'll do what's in the best interest of taxpayers. We won't be handing out blank checks when contractors, you know, hit a tough spot. There has always been a viable solution. Transport for New South Wales worked very hard with the contractor to get that design that is correct so that they can actually proceed with the work. And that's really part of what's taken that additional time.
0: Okay. Now, has the M6 route changed at all? Because the sinkhole was a huge sinkhole. I mean, there was some debate about whether it needed to change. Is it going to be going on the same route?
3: Look, at the main work that is happening at the moment will be that focus on improving the ground across West Botany Street and around the areas of subsidence. They're doing some advanced design work for the final sections of the tunnel. Now, that's being done concurrently. There may be some changes with that, but at the moment, what we're just trying to focus on is get them back at work. They're on site. They've got material equipment there, and just get on with it. That's what people want. Everyone's sick of it. Just get on with it.
0: Yeah,
3: do the work under the original contract.
0: And with this delay, when are we likely to see the M6 open?
3: Look, that's part of the conversations around that final design work. Once we're able to get some of those critical pieces of that delivery plan in place, we'll be able to provide an update on completion. The last thing we want to do is start giving out data. We haven't got those nailed down.
0: Yeah, okay, I understand. That's fine. We don't know at this point. Yeah. Now, just the budget's coming up, so there's lots of money around at the moment, and another $600 million for Western Sydney upgrades. Where's this money going?
3: Look, so exciting. This is going to make 15th Avenue and Elizabeth Drive upgrades, so around Western Sydney International Airport, really pop. We've been listening to community, to the industry around that area, and we've made some enhancements. So $400 million extra on 15th Avenue. That'll improve bus infrastructure and provide integration with future public transport, and then enhance road connections. So that's extending Edmondson Avenue into the project scope. And then on Elizabeth Drive, we've got an extra 1.5 kilometres of road duplication from South Creek to M12 interchange, and then also major upgrade of Martin Road intersection there. Also some new signalised intersections at Clifton Avenue and bridge connections. So this will really be an incredible investment overall, $2.4 billion, which when you think about it, never put forward by the

0: former government, no funding, no investment.
1: Oh, we don't need the politics now. We wanted to know what the announcement was. Thank you very much, Minister. Okay. We appreciate it. Minister Jenny Acheson there. Yes, we've been talking about local songs with Sydney references. Greg's on the line from North Bondi. Morning, Greg.
2: Yeah, g'day. How are you?
1: Good. What's your suggestion?
2: The Rose Bay Ferry song by Bernard Boland.
1: Oh, yes. There's been a few people suggesting this. I think we've got it here. Hang on a second.
3: Every morning

0: Greg, that's a great suggestion. I've got to get to the traffic, but I'd love to play more of that song. Thank you, Greg.
1: 702 ABC Sydney.
2: Traffic. What's happening on the roads, Alf?
3: Good morning, Craig. A bus has broken down at Mount Anne and Narellan Road approaching Waterworth Drive. Heavy westbound traffic, also that eastbound run through to Campbelltown as well. South Stratfield, slow northbound Centenary Drive from Roberts Road to Arthur Street. Drummoyne as well, Victoria Road before Lyons Road as you head towards the Iron Cove Bridge. And no trains are running to the city on the Southern Highlands lines from Mossvale to Campbelltown in that direction only due to urgent train repairs at Yerrumbull. Always best to get the latest details. Transport NSW.info, livetraffic.com for the roads.
0: Thanks, Alf. Hamish McDonald joins this morning. Hamish.
4: What on earth was that? That's last track?
0: We've had some obscure songs this morning.
4: See, I was listening early on and you started off with like UMI and yeah. James Ray. It was all very cool.
0: And now we've got Bernard Boland's Rose Bay Ferry, which, as I said, a lot of people have been nominating this song. So,
4: so listen, you know, normally I expect you would be looking forward to the weekend because you get your sleep ins. So, you know, you spend the whole week waking up early.
0: This is a problem.
4: Some bad news for you. No sleep in tomorrow. You've got to get up with the rest of the nation.
0: Exactly. I'm desperate to watch this game. I know. It is.
4: Although maybe it's actually better for you because you're accustomed to waking up at that time.
0: I know, but I don't still wake up at 3:30 on the weekend. But I guess 5 is still a sleep in.
4: 5 is okay. Well, I mean, 5 if you're watching the Socceroos at home.
0: Yes.
4: I mean, you're not going to a live side.
0: We were having this debate with my kids this morning or last night. I reckon it's rolling out of bed and just getting there is probably the way to do it.
4: Oh, you don't spend your weekends with Oscar and Jane
0: No.
4: And Hannah.
0: No.
4: That's not how it rolls.
0: No, although we have been looking at the pubs that are opening early. There's going to be a lot of people there.
4: Yeah, anyway. So we're getting set for the big game tomorrow. We're just going to go all in on the green and gold. It's an exciting moment. And look, we need to give every inch of energy and enthusiasm as we can to this team to get up against the USA.
0: It's all down to us.
4: Obviously.
0: Join Hamish at 8:30. AM is next. We'll catch you on Monday.
5: And Solomon Marin with ABC News. The federal opposition has reiterated its calls for Labor to dump its tax shake-up after the government revealed it would back down on some of its key budget measures. More businesses will now get access to capital gains tax concessions, while innovative startups will get special carve-outs. But opposition leader Angus Taylor wants the government to scrap the reforms altogether.
6: They don't need a carve-out, they need an axe. It's clear, James, that this is punishing hard work in this country. This is punishing, this is destroying reward for hard work that is so central to the success of this country over such a long period of time.
5: A union leader has dismissed claims made by One Nation leader Pauline Hanson that businesses are tied to lazy workers they cannot sack. Senator Hanson called for an overhaul of Australia's industrial relations system at her National Press Club speech this week. National Secretary of the Australian Services Union, Emmeline Gaskey, says the senator's claims don't match the reality of unfair dismissal protections.
7: All they require an employer to do is have a valid reason for terminating their employment and go through a fair process. The idea that there are all of these workers lazing around that employers can't manage really speaks more about the management style and capacity than the workers.
5: The matriarch of a prominent AFL family has detailed the long-term friendship she had with dead fugitive Desi Freeman, but denies helping him during his

0: Buckland in the hours after Desi Freeman shot dead two officers and injured a third in Pulpunka last year. Ms. Reid told the ABC the couple's ties to the Freemans dated back two decades, but denied ever harbouring him while he was on the run. Ms. Reid said she helped organise travel for Freeman's wife Marley to enter Australia. The couple had kept Freeman's storage container on their land and stored his guns in a safe. On Tuesday, Kay and Bruce Reid's home was among several properties police searched as part of a blitz across New South Wales and Victoria as officers try to piece together his movements.
1: The New South Wales Roads Minister says Sydney's M6 tunnel will be delivered under the original terms after reaching a deal with the contractor to rectify sinkholes and recommence construction. Work has been halted on the tunnels between Arncliffe and Kogarah since two landslips occurred in 2024. Minister Jenny Aitchison says the builders have agreed to drop lawsuits over the cost of fixing the issues.
2: So this is the key point. They walked off the site. They have now returned to site. They will continue to complete and deliver the project under the current contract terms.
1: More than 1,000 eggs and endangered frog species are being released into the Kosciuszko National Park in the state's south. Nandini Deer has more.
3: There are about 50 southern corroboree frogs left in the wild outside of fenced enclosures. While this particular frog is recognisable because of its black and yellow stripes, breeding efforts are ongoing to protect the species. Wildlife Conservation Officer at Taronga, Michael McFadden, says southern corroboree frogs were widespread in the 1970s but are now critically endangered.
4: 20 years of working with this species have seen a lot of great achievement. 20 years ago, we still didn't even know how to breed this species.
3: More than 1,400 eggs are being released at the National Park near the border of New South Wales and Victoria.
1: In sport, the build-up to Australia's blockbuster clash with the USA at the World Cup is in full swing. Tom Wildy has all the details from Seattle.
5: Less than 24 hours until kick-off at Seattle Stadium, and mystery surrounds the availability of one of the US's biggest stars. Christian Pulisic is still training away from the rest of the US squad as he battles a calf knock received in his side's 4-1 win over Paraguay a week ago. As for the Socceroos, coach Tony Popovich is keeping his cards close to his chest, with even the players unsure who'll be selected. US coach Mauricio Pochettino and Popovich will face the media later today.
1: To the weather, scattered showers or rain areas across southern and central areas and northern inland plains extending to the northern

0: The Audit Office says the contractor has a forecast for when Snowy 2.0 will be completed, but that Snowy Hydro hasn't approved it because it's much later than it's meant to be delivered. Are you trying to force the contractor to meet the 2028 deadline?
1: Well, of course, our role is to get the contractor to meet the best date and cost that it can. And I won't quote page numbers in the report, but there is a table in the report that shows that the completion date, as forecast, does move quite considerably over time. So in December 2023, we thought we were going to be 400 days plus late. And in December 2024, we thought we were only going to be 100 days late. So you can see that with these complex mega projects, certainty is not always possible. You know, we've got 5,000 people, you know, large machinery, geology to deal with. But to your question, our job is to encourage, both by good relationship, but also by contract structure, that the contractor does better and hits the target date. And what we don't want to do is announce a date that then, you know, takes the pedal off the metal, if you know what I mean.
0: It's, so is it fair to say Snowy Hydro is at loggerheads with its contract partner about this?
1: Oh, no, no. We're working collaboratively with Webuild. And I think you can see in the report that was not the case in 2022. The contractors were claiming that they could not finish the job. There was multiple claims on the table. It was actually a very adversarial situation. We've got the opposite going on now. We're both trying to deal with a very complex project in the middle of a national park. And we will be commercially strong in that relationship.
0: The Audit Office found the board's consideration wasn't sufficient when you went through the reset process and subsequent implementation of it, and that the direction by the board had been minimal. I realise this is perhaps awkward asking about your bosses, but did you find, as a matter of record, did you find your board incurious?
1: Oh, absolutely not. And one of the overarching comments I would make about the report is that it is largely going to the very high standard of evidence that the ANAO require. So how was it documented and how could you trace decisions? You can also see in the report that there's multiple governance structures. There was many, many meetings of the board. If I'm being honest, they were sometimes too engaged. They were very, very curious and very involved.
0: And finally, the report makes it clear that Snowy Hydro still rates a lot of risks associated with this project, the costs, the geotechnical, the construction productivity, as extreme. Can you be confident that this reassessment you're doing now will be the last time you need to do a recalculation of cost and time frame?
1: Well, what I would say, Melissa, is that we've still got 3 years to go. You know, we're quite a long way through the geological risk on this project. But we have now to start constructing a power station a kilometre underground. So there's never any guarantees. But obviously what we'll be aiming for is for the most accurate forecast we can provide.
0: Dennis Barnes, thanks very much for speaking to AM this morning.
1: Thanks, Melissa. Bye-bye.
0: And Dennis Barnes is the CEO of Snowy Hydro. In one of the most remote corners of the country, a speech by a police officer surprised those gathered to commemorate a mass killing. It's been 100 years since Aboriginal men and women were murdered in what became known as the Forest River Massacre. Reporter Erin Park travelled to the site with descendants for an emotional ceremony, and a warning, some details might be distressing to listeners.
2: On a bushy hilltop, two dozen people are gathered around a large cross that looms over what remains of the old Forest River Mission near the northern tip of Western Australia. Ballingarra Chairman Ronnie Morgan is addressing the crowd.
3: This is a story for all of us. We need to share it. Take it in, understand it. Feel within yourself what had happened on this country.
2: The event is commemorating the centenary of the Forest River Massacre, which became a national scandal and triggered a royal commission that laid bare the brutal practices of police and pastoralists in northern Australia.
3: This is not a blame game. Stories like this need to be told in schools, need to be educated. These are true Australian stories as well.
2: 1926 was a violent time in the Kimberley region as white settlers clashed with local Aboriginal people over access to land, water and cattle. The catalyst for the massacre was the fatal stabbing of a pastoralist during a violent altercation with a local man named Lumbia. Lawyer Kate Ortey, who's published a book on the subject, says a heavily armed party led by police set off on horseback to catch the killer.
4: There were 11 people who could be clearly determined as having been killed and their bodies burnt. They went out there to find one man and they killed many more people who had nothing to do with it.
2: Ronnie Morgan's great-grandparents were living at the nearby mission at the time.
3: My great-grandfather and great-grandmother went back to the massacre site. They've seen some of the bodies that were burnt, got all them, put it together in a hessian bag, some were in skulls, and they buried them just under this bit of rubble here.
2: Murder charges laid against the police officers involved were dismissed by a magistrate who cited a lack of evidence. And to this day, some researchers question the number of deaths and the overall narrative. For the Ballingarra families, the commemoration is a chance to remember those who died. The surprise of the day, a speech by local WA Police Superintendent John Hendrickson.
5: The Forest River massacre remains one of the most confronting chapters in the history of policing in Western Australia. From a policing perspective, it is important that we do not turn away from the truth. We are not proud of what occurred back in 1926.
2: The ceremony has just wrapped up and the immediate feedback from the people gathered here is that they're very impressed and quite shocked by the speech by WA Police because it's rare to have such acknowledgement.
3: I think it went really good and I think it was after what we all want, a bit of closure. As dark as it is, bring it to the surface. Why hide it? Let's commemorate it, understand it, move forward with it and come together as one Australia.
0: Ballingarra man Ronnie Morgan, ending that report by Aaron Park. And that's AM for today. AM's executive producer is Michael Edwards. Today's program has been produced by Catherine Gregory. The associate producer is Barney Porter. And technical production by Kem White, Nick Drakoulis and Mark Cash. I'm Melissa Clark in Canberra. Thanks very much for being with me this morning. Have a safe and happy weekend. Right now, the time is 8:30.
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7: Okay, so listen, we are going all in on the Socceroos this morning. G'day, it's Hamish here. It is Friday the 19th of June. I think we are all in the mood for a bit of good news, a bit of fun, a bit of excitement. It's been a pretty heavy period of time, but the Socceroos are in action against the United States first thing tomorrow morning. There are some Sydney-siders who've gone from grassroots to centre stage at the beautiful game's biggest event. We're going to get the green and gold on this morning, and we'd love you to join in. If you want to send the Socceroos some well wishes, 1300 222 702 is the number. If you aren't already on the bandwagon, it is time to get involved. 1300 222 702. Also coming up this morning, of course, it's Friday morning, which means Free Call Friday, as always. Whatever you'd like to talk about, the number is 1300 222 702. Could be the big issues of the week, maybe Pauline Hanson, maybe Iran, maybe the Sharks, or perhaps a story we missed, or just a good news story that you want to share with the world. 1300 222 702 is the number. Free Call Friday from 9. Let's get started, though, with Rhiannon Solomon-Marin and the news headlines at 8:30. A very good morning to you, Rhiannon.
8: Good morning, Hamish. The Federal Treasurer has defended his decision to concede ground on his government's budget tax shake-up. In a major backdown, the government has announced more businesses will now be eligible for capital gains tax concessions, while innovative start-ups will get special carve-outs. But Jim Chalmers says the government always promised to do more consultation on the measures before they were put in place. A man's facing court accused of assaulting a fellow nursing home resident at a facility in Sydney's southwest. An 87-year-old was taken to hospital in a critical condition earlier this week after being found with head and facial injuries at the home in Hammondville. A 69-year-old man has been charged. And a deal has been struck to restart construction work on a new motorway in Sydney South that was stopped due to sinkholes. Tunnelling was halted on the M6 between Arncliffe and Cogra in 2024 when the land above gave way. The New South Wales Roads Minister says the government's now reached an agreement with the contractor that'll see them finish the project and pay to fix the sinkholes. And there'll be more news at 9.
7: Thank you very much, Rhiannon.
9: 702 ABC Sydney. Traffic.
7: Olé, olé, olé, Alf. Shall we start with the traffic?
10: Yeah, at Mount Annan, a very good morning to you, Hamish. A bus breakdown still there, westbound Narella Road, just near Waterworth Drive. Also South Strathfield, just starting to ease that northbound run, Centenary Drive up through to Arthur Street. So too, Victoria Road through Drummoyne from Lyons Road all the way through to the Rosehill Interchange and towards the Anzac Bridge. A good approach to the Harbour Bridge and the Harbour Tunnel this morning, coming through from the north. No trains are running to the city on the Southern Highlands line this morning from Mossvale through to Campbelltown, all due to urgent train repairs at Yerrumbull. Buses are being organised to replace those services. Other modes of public transport running on all close to time. As always, best to plan ahead at transport.nsw.info or livetraffic.com for the road.
7: Are you getting up early tomorrow morning, Alf?
10: Look, it's my only sleeping time I get, so... 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
7: Okay.
10: My green and gold PJs.
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7: Thanks, Alf.
10: See ya.
9: 702 ABC Sydney. Mornings with Hamish McDonald.
7: Just going to start with a little bit of breaking news this morning for you at 27 minutes to 9. Police are moving on activists from outside the Waterloo Public Housing Estate in inner Sydney as we speak. The estate, of course, is being demolished, redeveloped from 750 public homes to 3,300 private, social and affordable homes. ABC 702 Sydney's Declan Bowring is there on the scene. You got a little tip-off about an hour or so ago. Declan, what's going on?
11: Morning, Hamish. So about an hour or so ago, police moved in on the on an encampment of public housing activists who had been camped out on the lawn of one of the blocks that are being mooted for demolition soon for that redevelopment you've just mentioned there. Activists tell me one person was arrested. The rest of the camp has been moved on. It's been cleared out. The camp had, you know, had stove, had some cooking equipment. It had tenting. It had... had like a bit of a gathering space, had plenty of signage. You would have noticed if you were ever driving past in the last months that have been here since May 25. And in that time, there hasn't really been a lot of, there was meant to have work, meant to have started about that month ago, May 25, to start getting the place ready for demolition. But since that time, because of the encampment, there hasn't been that much work done. At least that's what's observable from the outside. There's been some fencing put up, but the work has been largely disrupted. That seems to have potentially come to an end today, although the people I spoke to this morning say they're not going to give up.
7: And so, just so listeners are clear, is the camp now totally cleared out, or is this still an ongoing police operation?
11: It's still being cleaned out, although the police have largely moved on. The place has now been fenced off and been moved on. All the sort of little bits of infrastructure, bits of wooden pallets are still kind of piled up in the space there, but there's no activists on site anymore. The only people who are around are sort of outside the fencing now.
7: Okay, Declan, thanks very much for the update this morning. We really appreciate it.
11: Cheers, Hamish.
12: Tammy Shipley believed someone was out to hurt her. 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
7: Well, one of the best things about this World Cup is seeing Sydney talent shine on the world stage. You might have caught Patrick Beach, who debuted last weekend with the Australian side in goal at the FIFA World Cup and put on a pretty extraordinary display. In fact, I think it's fair to observe we probably wouldn't have got the win against Turkey without him in goal. Stephen Allen was Beach's first goalkeeping coach at Mount Druitt, and I'm delighted to welcome him to the program. Very good morning to you, Steve.
13: Thanks, Amy. Thanks for having me.
7: I guess for most of us, probably the name Patrick Beach hasn't loomed large in our world of sporting consciousness, but for you, it's been a much longer story. Where did it begin?
13: Look, Pat was a great kid. We first identified him when he was an outfield player at the club. He was at the stage where he was kind of getting ready to make a change. He was also a dual athlete. He was a very well accomplished softballer. So it fell in very well for him to become a goalkeeper, and it's all worked out perfectly for the player.
7: So what's the similarity, I guess, between softball and goalkeeping?
13: A ball coming very, very quickly at you.
7: So he had the reflex. He knew what to do.

0: Do.
1: He did. He did. He jumped in, took it straight in his stride. He jumped. Yeah, everything was straight done away. He caught the ball perfectly. He got into his techniques at a young age, and yeah, just worked perfectly for him both sports.
0: So he started out playing for Glenmore Park Football Club in the under fives, then moved to the under nines. I mean, this really has been a lifelong pursuit for Patrick.
1: Yeah, look, I've known Pat for a long time, and look, I was driving him to him from training for a good period of time as well. He put in so much hard work and effort. He was doing additional sessions. He would spend all day down at football asking our older players at the time what could he do different to make sure that he got where he wanted to be. So he was a kid that just really, really strived for it and had a great attitude to make sure he got there.
0: But often we hear in these stories, you know, once stardom is upon an athlete, that, you know, it was those drives to and from training where a lot of these ideas first formed or emerged. Did you have any sense then of the sort of ambition that this kid had?
1: Look, he had great ambition as a kid, but let me just say, when we were back then, and I was quite young myself at the time, it was just enjoying the moment. And look, Pat did that greatly at the time. He just enjoyed. He enjoyed playing his football. Everything was fun. But he always wanted to win and he always wanted to succeed, which again led to where he is now.
0: So your involvement with him was what, with Mount Druitt, the Western City Rangers?
1: Correct, correct. So I was his first goalkeeper coach down there. I was also his team coach for 14s and 15s. So I had a lot of interactions on Pat, not just as how he plays out and how he develops his football game and his football knowledge, but also his goalkeeping knowledge and his goalkeeping understanding.
0: Steve Allen is here, coached at Mount Druitt with Patrick Beach, who debuted for the Socceroos last weekend in goal. What was it like seeing him on the main stage? I mean, I would imagine when you see him as part of the starting lineup that there must be some nerves.
1: That's the perfect way to sum it up. I was very nervous, same as when I saw Pat make his Melbourne debut. Another player who we coached at the time is Alexander Robinson, who plays at MacArthur Bulls. I have the exact same stomach feeling where it's like, I don't know if this is going to be good or bad, but at the end of the day, I know these boys have put so much work in and they've worked so hard for so many years that when their opportunity does come, they take it with both hands and they grasp it perfectly.
0: Yeah, so seeing the way that he did grasp it and literally grasp it in terms of the balls coming at him, what did you make of it? Like, did you, I know you're sort of saying those nerves were there, but did you think they did have the ingredients?
1: Look, knowing how hard these boys have worked for so long, when you're a goalkeeper, you have to wait a lot longer than everyone else to kind of get your opportunity. Generally, players will get a crack at getting some minutes before you, just because at the end of the day, the job either lives or dies by you as a goalkeeper. So when these boys do get their chance, I know that they're always ready, and mentally they're always ready, physically they're always ready, and it was just great to see him do it. Mm.
0: Okay, so tomorrow, the US, it's going to be tough, isn't it? How do you think they'll be faring at this point in time? And I noticed Tony Popovich, in fact, after the win against Turkey, said that, you know, the big thing is for this side to recover mentally, psychologically.
1: Look, I know a lot of the staff. Look, I've worked in the A-League space, in the women's A-League space myself. The backroom staff will be working so hard on all their understanding of how they want to play this next game and how they prepare and how they're going to go and attack this game. So whatever decision the backroom staff and Popper make will be the best decision for the Socceroos going forward and for the players going forward to make sure that they are in every possible seat to succeed.
0: Steve, that's a very diplomatic sporting response. Can they win these things? There's so much trash talk. We just need to know whether these young blokes have got what it takes.
1: Having that Aussie drive, no matter who takes that park, whether it's Beachy, whether it's Izzo, whether it's Ryan, those boys will give their all to make sure that we succeed as a nation. And I definitely know that no matter who plays and no matter who performs, it will happen. It's such an amazing squad to see them go out and do it.
0: Okay, how early are you getting up tomorrow morning? Where are you going to be? What's your sort of what's your guide to a very early Saturday morning in Sydney?
1: So I've got two kids myself, so it'll be myself and the two kids before I head down to my local football club where I've got a full day of football as well.
0: Okay. Well, look, let's hope it all goes the right way. Steve Allen, lovely to chat to you this morning. Go the Socceroos.
1: Thanks, Hamish. Congratulations. Cheers.
0: Steve Allen there, former Western Sydney Rangers football club coach. What an extraordinary story about Pat Beach. Beachy is what they seem to call him.
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1: Well, we are bringing out the big guns to get you ready for tomorrow morning. David Bashir has been covering sport for over 40 years, including 11 World Cups, 6 Olympic Games. He's in the US for SBS currently. Good morning to Bash. I hope that description didn't make you feel old.
2: Maybe slightly, Hamish, but I can wear it. How are you going?
1: Yeah, very well, thank you. I believe you're fresh off a plane. Where have you just landed? How's it going so far?
2: Yeah, we just arrived at Seattle Stadium, which obviously will host Australia v USA tomorrow night, local time here. So great anticipation for this one. Obviously, both teams have had a very impressive wins in their opening matches. So top place in Group D is the aim for both Australia and the United States. It's not going to be easy for the Socceroos, but they've come with a very specific game plan, great intensity and self-belief. So let's see how it plays out.
1: I imagine a very different context for the Socceroos there in Seattle against the US, given Vancouver seemed to be so open arms to the green and gold.
2: Yeah, that's right. And you're spot on. I think even the neutrals, a lot of support for Turkey, but there were, 10,000 Australians there. Plus, I think the Canadians do resonate with the Australian mentality. So that certainly helped, but it's going to be a cauldron tomorrow, that's for sure. The United States, and also spiked by that friendly that wasn't so friendly in October last year, where the US beat us in Denver, Colorado, but it was a particularly spiteful match. Australia tried to bring some physicality, which they did. They'll have a little bit more quality on the pitch. So definitely neither team will be taking a backward step.
1: When you say the Socceroos will go into this with a very specific game plan, I mean, what insight have you got into that? Is it going to be a different approach to what they took into the game against Turkey?
2: Well, I was actually chatting to the SBS crew about this because Tony Popovich, in his 19 matches in charge of the Socceroos, has made changes in every one of those 19 matches. So he's sort of known as the Tinker Man in a way. And I think he might make a couple of changes. And there's no science behind that. I've got no insider mail, but just seeing the way the United States set up, the physical output Australia got through in the first match, maybe where some of the US's strengths lie, there may be a change at the back across the back three, and maybe a midfield. That's what I'm thinking. But, with Tony Popovich, you can't be 100% sure of anything, really.
1: There has been so much trash talk, for want of a better phrase, particularly from the American media, but also some of the American side, about Australia. It seems pretty pointed. How do you think that manifests then on the pitch? Does it shape much for this, pretty young side?
2: I think they actually think themselves pretty much corralled into their own mentality, to be honest. Of course, they're all on social media and so forth, but they find some of the shock drop punditry in the United States rather amusing, to be honest. And they'll just bring, they'll bring a lot of intensity. I'm not sure if we can swear on your program, Hamish, but there's been a bit of a sensitive, said from a guy called Mike Grella, who played some football with Leeds, who, in fact, Harry Kuehl, one of our pundits back in Sydney, has never heard of, would you believe? And he's a former Leeds player. So there's been a bit of back and forth. But, look, Alessandro Ciccardi was asked about that, and he says he doesn't really care. And they're just singularly focused on what they want to achieve, and I reckon that's the best approach.
1: All right. Well, we're all looking forward to getting up tomorrow morning. I did want to share a little moment from one of the press conferences with Abo Mabel, one of the Socceroos stars, which has gone viral to some extent. You had asked him a question during the presser. This was his response, and it's just a beautiful moment.
3: David, right? Yes. From SBS. I grew up watching you. so I'm a little...
4: Well, I grew up watching you.
3: Thanks
4: too.
3: No, I forgot about your question. You just, I just started reflecting because, I grew up watching SBS. as a kid, because it was a free TV also, so you doing the world game, that's where I used to see all my highlights from, you know, all over the world football. So

0: Firstly, thank you for giving us. You gave me good memories as a kid. Yeah, I forgot your question.
1: Did you get your question answered in the end?
2: I did, but I wasn't expecting that. I've known Awa for a long time, but I haven't seen him for a while because he grew up in Adelaide. I'm an Adelaide boy originally, and he played for Adelaide United. He's just such a decent human being. You know, he stands for so many good things. His character is, you know, he's transparent. He supports a lot of charities in Africa. He's a refugee, of course. We know his background. And, you know, we know there's a lot of chatter on the sides about what's happening in Australia at the moment. I don't think he said it for that reason, to be honest. I just think he was being honest about how, you know, his family lent into SBS for providing the information and entertainment, you know, for a sport he loves, his family loves. And, you know, it goes across the spectrum, I think. So it was a really nice moment. You know, there's been plenty of other big contributors to SBS as opposed to me. So, you know, Les Murray and Craig Foster in the past and Andrew Osati and Simon Hill back in the day. And, you know, all the journalists who brought the stories, you know, for the World Game to Australia. So I think he was just reflecting that, you know, in his upbringing. It was a really important part of his football education.
1: Look, Bash, we'll let you get to it. Thank you very much for spending a few minutes with us. And, yeah, good luck for all of the side tomorrow morning. We'll all be getting up pretty early. So you enjoy the fact that you can watch it at a fairly human hour.
2: Good on you, Hamish.
1: David Bashir there, legendary football commentator, presenter and on SBS, on location for the World Cup.
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1: It is 10 minutes to 9, 1300 222 702 is the number. I'm going to give you an update on the M6 in just a moment. You might have caught Jenny Aitchison talking to Craig on breakfast about what the state government is doing. Sounds like a bit of a mess. We'll get some reaction from the Shadow Roads Minister, Mark Couray, in just a couple of minutes' time. Free Call Friday coming up at 9 o'clock. Whatever you'd like to talk about this morning, 1300 222 702 by the way, are you going to watch the Socceroos in the morning? Are you getting up early? Are you doing it from the comfort of home, or are you going out to be with others? It is pretty early for a Saturday morning, but look, it's winter. What else is there to do? 1300 222 702. Jeff's here from Cronulla. Good morning.
5: Good morning, Hamish.
1: Are you getting up tomorrow morning?
5: Absolutely. Wouldn't miss it.
1: Are you going out? Are you leaving the house?
5: Absolutely, yeah, I am. It's an event to share with friends, and I wouldn't miss this opportunity. It's going to be awesome. I'll be at the cafe.
1: What did you make of that little moment between Mabel and Bash there? It was such a beautiful exchange.
5: It's what the game is all about, that human element. I thought that was beautiful. And you could see that Mabel, it was just genuine. It was the spur of the moment thing. All credit to SBS for the work they've done. Les Murray, John Warren, you know, they built this as well, and it's coming to fruition. It's wonderful.
1: On the text line, Jeff in Newport's saying to me, Hamish, you've got to laugh a little when Pauline Hanson gives a speech saying she would close SBS down in the middle of the World Cup. Timing is everything.
5: Yeah, ain't that the truth? No, SBS is here to stay.
1: All right. Thanks very much for getting in touch this morning, Jeff. You reckon the Socceroos can do it tomorrow? It's obviously going to be a tough matchup for them.
5: It'll be tough, but we've got the talent. We just need the opportunity now. If we make the most of that, we're home.
1: All right. Look, thank you very much. Can you respond to Lainey for me this morning? Lainey's been in touch saying, Hamish, I'm sorry to be curmudgeonly, but this is not ABC Sport. We're not all interested in football.
5: Football is life.
1: There you go, Lainey. Jeff, thanks for chatting to us this morning. Have a good one.
5: Thank you. Bye-bye.
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1: Yes, Free Call Friday coming up from 9 o'clock this morning. Get in touch early, whatever you'd like to talk about. Might be some of the big issues of the week. Maybe it's something we've missed, or maybe just some good news to share. We had a beautiful call the other week from someone that had just had a grandson born and he wanted to share the lovely news. Whatever's on the agenda for you this morning, 1300 222 702.

0: Cool Friday coming up from 9 o'clock this morning. Get in touch early, whatever you'd like to talk about. Might be some of the big issues of the week. Maybe it's something we've missed, or maybe just some good news to share. We had a beautiful call the other week from someone that had just had a grandson born and he wanted to share the lovely news. Whatever's on the agenda for you this morning, 1300 222 702. Georgie and Jemima on the phones, ready to take your call.
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0: Some big news this morning on this multi-billion dollar Sydney road project that has been stalled for years. Work will soon recommence on the M6 tunnels in the city's south after the government resolved a long-running dispute with the consortium building the road. You might recall that work was halted back in 2024 with two sinkholes opened at Rockdale above the tunnels being built. Here's the Roads Minister, Jenny Aitchison, talking to Craig on Breakfast this morning.
3: At the moment, what we're just trying to focus on is get them back at work. They're on site. They've got material and, you know, equipment there, and just get on with it. That's what people want. Everyone's sick of it. Just get on with it. Yeah, do the work under the original contract.
0: That's the Roads Minister, Jenny Aitchison, talking to Craig this morning. The Shadow Roads Minister is Mark Couret. He's here this morning. Good morning to you.
4: Good morning, Hamish, and good morning, listeners.
0: What's your reaction to this recommencing?
4: Look, today's announcement is welcome, but it's certainly long overdue. And I've been, as you know, on your radio program and in the media and in Parliament advocating for this project to get started as quickly as possible. I mean, local residents, particularly in southern Sydney, are sick of the delays, the excuses, the secrecy, and of course they're sick of the congestion. They want this project finished once and for all.
0: The original completion date was 2024. The minister this morning couldn't say when the road will now be finished. I suspect many listeners can understand why governments might now be a bit cautious to put clear timelines on things. Do you think they should?
4: Look, they certainly need to. I mean, they need to be upfront and honest with the community, with Southern Sydney, in regards to the timeline, when this will be opened once and for all. I mean, the M6 has been talked about for over 70 years, and now we've got to this point where it's 90% complete, but it's been stalled for 2 years, two long years. And in that time, residents have certainly phoned me up as a local member of parliament, but many others in our local community, to ensure, or to ask, I should say, when this project will be started once again.
0: So obviously part of this area is your constituency. How frustrated are locals at these delays?
4: Well, look, our local residents are really concerned that these delays have been going on for now over 2 years. I mean, nothing has happened. It's 90% complete. We're now at a point where work will start once again, but we want a finishing time. We want a timeline. We want to know when commuters, when road users will be able to use this road. I mean, people are sick of the congestion. You know, families want to get home sooner. They want to get to sport quicker. Tradies want to get on the road as quickly as possible. They want to beat the congestion. And a road like this is really critical in ensuring that we, you know, reduce the congestion on our local roads.
0: The contract, obviously, with the consortium was originally signed in 2021. So Liberal National Government at that point in time, did you sign up to a bad deal?
4: Well, look, in terms of that, you know, for the last 2 years, we've had work stalled on that motorway for too long. And certainly if I was the roads minister, I would have ensured that this work was restarted quicker and sooner to ensure that the overall project was completed as quickly as possible. As I said before, you know, residents in southern Sydney, they're sick and tired of the congestion. They're sick and tired of the delays and the excuses. They just want this infrastructure project completed once and for all.
0: It is 9:04. You're listening to Mornings on 702. The next news bulletin coming up very soon. Mark Couret is the Shadow Roads Minister. You're announcing a roads policy today from the opposition, a $100 car rego rebate. What exactly is that for?
4: Look, you know, under our plan, individuals will be able to claim a $100 rebate on the registration of private use vehicles for drivers eligible to the rebate of up to two private vehicles. And the rebate will be available for 2027 vehicle registrations. And, you know, we see that families are working harder than ever before. And with this $100 rebate, we'll put money back in the pockets of families and will certainly help ease the pressure

0: on household budgets. I think this is a great win for local communities who are, you know, finding it tough at the moment. I mean, since Labor came to office, the annual registration charges for the most common private vehicle has increased from $400 to $462, an increase of over 15%.
1: Mark Corray, appreciate you jumping on air this morning. Thanks very much for your time.
0: Thank you, Hamish. Thank you, listeners.
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1: Coming up to news time at 9 o'clock. News bulletin in 3 minutes from now, but Jackie's here from Russell Lee. Good morning. Where are you going tomorrow morning?
4: Me and my 15-year-old are heading off to Tumbalong Park. Okay. Can't wait.
1: What time are we getting up? What are the logistics of this, Jackie? Oh. What sort of, warming, either food, drink, blankets are we taking along with us?
4: Getting up as late as possible. I'm not a morning person, and we've worked out we're going to have to drive in because the light rail doesn't start till 5. So, warming coffee is probably all I'll have at that time of day. But we've got our T-shirts at the ready. She's super keen, so she's driven this. So
1: yeah, okay. Good. So talk to me about the 15-year-old getting into this, because that's what I think, you know, just from seeing the live sites last weekend, it was so lovely seeing these kids that were just so engaged with it all.
4: Yeah, well, both my kids have always played soccer. I used to play soccer too. We're a soccer family, I guess. And even though typically they haven't really liked crowds in their life, but they're like, Mum, we've got to go see it with people. It's the atmosphere. We've got to go. And I'm like, okay, cool, I'm there. I didn't need too much convincing. But, very excited.
1: And
4: hoping we can win.
1: Is there a family favourite, Emma? Is Nestori Irinkunda a name that is frequently repeated in your household at the moment?
4: Well, yeah, and we love beach as well. We thought beach did really well, and that was kind of exciting. To be fair, I'm an old person, so I knew the original team much better than this team, but we're hoping to make some new favourites.
1: All right, well, may it be warm and smooth sailing for you tomorrow morning.
4: Absolutely, and a win, hopefully. Let's go. Let's smash America. That'd be amazing.
1: Thank you so much, Jackie. 1-300-222-702. Free call after 9.
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3: Queensland has squared Rugby League State of Origin series at one game each. It's on 702.
6: Rhiannon Solomon Marin with ABC News. The Federal Treasurer has conceded the government has lost some political paint over its major tax shake-up in last month's budget. Here's Jack Mackay from Parliament House.
7: In the wake of backlash to the budget, the government yesterday unveiled a raft of changes to the capital gains tax discount, including carve-outs for start-ups and increasing the small business threshold from $2 to $10 million. Treasurer Jim Chalmers has denied it's a backdown, but acknowledged the government has taken a political hit.
8: I think we have lost some political paint, but it's worth it because we're doing the right thing here.
7: Proposed changes to discretionary testamentary trusts also won't go ahead.
6: Iran says any breach of its ceasefire with the US will be met with a strong response. More from Sarah Amir.
9: A memorandum of understanding between Washington and Tehran aimed at permanently ending the war is now in effect. Iran says under the deal it will not charge any fees to commercial vessels wishing to pass through the Strait of Hormuz for 60 days. But it remains unclear what the terms are beyond the first 2 months. US Vice President J.D. Vance says the agreement is already bearing real fruits for the American people.
10: Last night, 12.5 million barrels of oil went through the Strait of Hormuz. That is a high since the beginning of the conflict.
9: Mr. Vance has also lashed out at Israel, saying the US is the only powerful ally it has anywhere left in the entire world.
6: The Sydney mother, who was mauled by a shark last weekend, remains in a critical but stable condition in intensive care. Leah Stewart was bitten while swimming between the flags at Coogee Beach in Sydney's east on Saturday. The 34-year-old's family says she's had multiple surgeries, including the amputation of an arm. Meanwhile, Randwick Council says it's organised a community swim for this Sunday for swimmers wanting to get back into the water. The local Surf Life Saving Club will also be fundraising for Ms Stewart's future medical costs and rehabilitation. The state government has reached a deal to recommence tunnelling for a new motorway in Sydney South after collapses and sinkholes halted the project more than 2 years ago. Sean Tarra-Goodwin explains.
11: Almost 90% of tunnelling on the M6 project was completed when work stopped after two subsidence events in early 2024. The project, which will link Arncliffe with Cogra in Sydney's south, has since been at a standstill as the state government negotiated with contractors CBP, Geller and UGL to rectify the slips and continue work. Roads Minister Jenny Aitchison has today announced a deal has been reached to recommence tunnelling, with the cost of rectifying the sinkholes to be borne by the construction companies. It's estimated the motorway, which was originally slated to open in 2024, will be complete in 2029.
6: A woman has been arrested following a police pursuit in Sydney's Inner West. Police say officers started chasing a car after it failed to stop in Petersham earlier this morning. The pursuit continued through the M8 tunnel before it came to a stop in Alexandria, when the people inside then ran from the scene. It's alleged the same car was earlier spotted leaving a break and enter at a home in nearby Summer Hill. Police also allege the car was stolen earlier this week. A ski resort in the New South Wales Snowy Mountains has announced it won't open this weekend due to a lack of snow. Selwyn Snow Resort had been scheduled to open on Saturday but has pushed its start date to next weekend. Charlotte Pass will open this weekend, joining in with Thredbo and Perisher, which have been operating for 2 weeks. But Selwyn's general manager, Abby Spackman, says conditions aren't yet suitable for snowmaking.
12: There's honestly not going to be any snow for this weekend for us to open, so we've had to push it back a week, which all next week is looking very promising with temperatures for snowmaking. So hopefully we will be able to get open the following Saturday.
6: And in the World Cup, Switzerland has jumped to the top of Group B after a 4-1 win over Bosnia and Herzegovina in Los Angeles. Earlier, South Africa and the Czech Republic played out a 1-1 draw in Atlanta. To the weather, scattered showers or rain areas across southern and central areas and northern inland plains, extending to the northern slopes and ranges throughout the day. Isolated showers elsewhere, apart from the far northeast. Snow showers on the alpine peaks above 1,600 metres. In Sydney, a shower or two this morning with north to northwesterly winds, heading for a top of 21 degrees in the city, 20 in the west. 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
15: I've known Pat for a long time, and look, I was driving him to and from training for a good period of time as well. He put in so much hard work and effort. He was doing additional sessions. He would spend all day down at football asking our older players at the time what could he do different to make sure that he got where he wanted to be. So he was a kid that just really, really strived for it and had a great attitude to make sure he got there.
1: That is the beautiful story of how one young Sydney sider went from grassroots to centre stage at the World Cup. That was Steve Allen there. He coached Patrick Beach, who starred, of course, in goal at the weekend. We don't know if he'll be in goal tomorrow morning. Are you getting up early to watch the Socceroos? G'day, it's Hamish here. It is Friday the 19th of June. Welcome to the Coasties joining us this hour as well. We are getting green and gold on all morning ahead of the big game. But it is 9 o'clock on a Friday, which means
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1: Pick up your phone and call me. It is Free Call Friday. Lots to talk about this week. Maybe you want to weigh in on the big stories of the week from Pauline Hanson, the Iran deal, maybe what to do about the Sharks, or perhaps there's a story we've missed. Maybe you've just got some good news you want to share with the world. You are very welcome to do so. We love a bit of good news on 702 Mornings. Maybe you just want to send the Socceroos some love as well. Before anything else, let's check the traffic.
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16: Good morning, Hamish. At Bar Point on the Central Coast, a bus has broken down on the M1 northbound just before Hawkesbury River Bridge. It's off the road, but close to the fog line, right on the bend as well. So just exercise some care through the area. Otherwise, some delays on the Pacific Highway into Wyong, Central Coast Highway West through Erina and Avoca Drive and Davidstown Road as well, just near the roundabout. At Mount Annan, still the westbound bus breakdown, Narellan Road, just near Waterworth Drive. It's all green lights on the roads and hopefully green and gold on the scoreboard tomorrow morning. Always lighter on Friday mornings at this time of the morning. No trains are running to the city on the Southern Highlands line from Mossvale through to Campbelltown, or due to urgent train repairs at Yerrumbull. They should be up and running by around 9:30 to 10 o'clock though. Always best to get the latest details. Transport, nsw.info or livetraffic.com for the road.
1: Alf, thank you very much. You enjoy the game in the morning and have a wonderful weekend.
16: Will do.

0: Yes, it is time to play Vampire Jeopardy again this morning. We've got one last family pass to give away to see the Australian Museum's exhibition Bloodsuckers, Nature's Vampire. I think that's a knock at the door of the studio and Count 702 is back this morning. Good morning to you, Count.
1: Hi, Hamish.
0: Would you like to remind listeners how this works?
1: Well, Jeopardy is... I will be giving the answer, and it is the contestant's job to guess what the question is.
0: Okay, so you'll give the answer. All we need is the question. The cue to call, you'll be back from the dungeon around about 10:30 this morning.
1: That's right, Hamish.
0: Are you going to see the family in Transylvania waters this morning?
1: Yeah, it is a lovely part of Sydney. I do like being here in Parramatta Square. And look, it's been lovely this week. Most people here in this building avoid me, but you've been so lovely. I'm not as scary as people think, but people just run the other way when they see me.
0: All right, so what is the answer?
1: Left eye.
0: The answer is left eye. What is the question, Count? We'll see you at 10:30 this morning.
1: Thanks, Hamish.
0: That'll be the cue to call. You're listening to Mornings on 702. Make sure you stay listening. The cue to call around 10:30 this morning as Count leaves the studio. It's always that big flock of bats accompanying him wherever he goes.
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0: It is Free Call Friday, every Friday morning from 9. What's on your mind? Annie's here from South Coogee. Very good morning to you, Annie.
3: Hello, Hamish. How are you?
0: Very well, thanks. What's on your mind?
3: Now, this might not start like a good news story, but believe me, it will end as one. So I just want to have a quick word with you about this thing that's being talked about all around Sydney, and this is that Randwick Council parking meter proposal. It's called the Beach Visitor Pay Parking Proposal, and it's something that the community is really arced up about and got a big backlash on. And we've got, you know, I'm part of the community and there's over 10,000 people that have signed petitions against this proposal. And the reason for a lot of people is because it pitches locals against visitors, which we say is very un-Australian. It basically means somebody living out, let's say, in Blacktown, on top of tolls of around $15 to $20 each way to get to one of the beaches, one of our beaches, it'd just be heartbreaking with this cost of living for a mum or dad to say to their kids, look, you know, I'm sorry, we just can't afford to go because putting money, $50 or whatever, in the parking meter just tips us over the edge. I mean, I think it's interesting what beforehand when, you know, that gentleman was saying about the possible rebate of on the rego, which just shows us how sensitive costs are for people right now. But also council has just reduced the number of metered spaces yesterday by 60%, and they're basically going to give free parking permits to everybody. But I would really caution people, and the initial feedback I'm getting from the community is that people aren't buying that. What they're saying, it's a poison chalice because, you know, there's this thing called meter creep where you ask anyone from Waverley Council, our neighbour, what happens? They put the meters in a few places and then suddenly, like a virus, they sort of spread.
0: They go everywhere. So, just to be clear, are you happy that they've reduced the number of meters or that they are reducing them?
3: No, I'm not happy. And the reason why is because I do not believe for one second that that's where it will end. What they want to do is they want to get the tacit agreement. They want to lower the bar of resistance to getting meters in. And then it's much easier for them later down the track quietly to install them here, there and everywhere. So the good news side of this, Hamish, is that our beaches in Randwick are still free and we urge councillors to vote with the community and keep them that way.
0: Do you get the sense you're not going to win this fight with council?
3: No,
0: Dylan Parker's been pretty clear about what their plans are.
3: But we're even clearer. We are even clearer and I am extremely confident. I was part of a core group of people in 2005 when they wanted to install, Hamish, 8,000 parking metres into the entire LGR. Everyone told us it was impossible.
0: I was thinking about this during the week when all the Bondi Junction stuff came up and now there's a group opposing the plans for Bondi Junction redevelopment.
3: Yeah.
0: Do you reckon people in public office just ultimately land in a position where they say, look, whatever we do, there's going to be someone opposing it and so we'll just bulldoze through?
3: Oh, my God, you've touched on something that's really, really, really difficult to speak to. It's just basically...
0: But, like, we hear it every day on the radio, right? Like, whatever development is planned, whatever change is planned, there's some group that will get the irrits and mount a campaign.
3: You've got to come from, is council doing this to serve special interest groups or for the genuine interests of the community? We've already had an independent assessment of their major survey by an independent researcher. They've taken no notice of it.
0: But every group that has one of those campaigns does something like that. Oh, we don't like the advice you got. We're getting our own person.
3: Yeah, but I mean, this guy is one of the top researchers in Australia. The point is that we're saying that the community, they're saying 55% want it. We're saying 95% absolutely don't want it. We're being told that every day. Our petitions show that. We're saying that, you know, the council has already lost a lot of reputational, trust in regards to this issue. And we believe in the council and what's possible for it in the future and the positive, but the councillors must vote with the community on this matter, because it's something that, not only that, now that they've changed all these spaces and so on, the actual end revenue is going to be less than about 0.5% of total revenue, and it's only going to be about $1.3 million.
0: All right.
3: Which doesn't make the pain worth it.
0: Annie, thank you very much for getting in touch this morning. We've got lots of callers waiting, but have a great weekend.
3: Thank you so much. Bye.
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0: Pick up your phone and call me. It is Free Call Friday. Philip's here from Blakehurst. A very good morning to you, Philip.
4: Good morning, Hamish.
0: What did you want to say?
4: Look, I sent a text message in, but what it was, I heard the comment about SBS and watching the soccer, which is an available thing for everybody. But the federal government subsidises SBS to the tune of $350 million a year, but it actually paid FIFA $30 million to broadcast the 2026 soccer. So it's coming out of our normal income that we pay in taxes. And I just think SBS has had a good run. But Hanson, I don't agree with everything, but there's a few topics that I do agree with her. And I think there's enough free-to-air stations that can pay $30 million and broadcast it and get their sponsors to do it. So,
0: You agree with Hanson about closing SBS?
4: Look, I have to say yes now, right? I think we've had a good turn on it. I don't want to get into every subject. However, migration, I do believe we should have people that do written test in English, because the cost when they do come here is exorbitant. It goes on where we have lawyers or interpreters going to the courts or going to hospitals, et cetera, and the government subsidising this.
0: Mm. What upsets you about people speaking foreign languages?
4: Well, I think English, if they want to migrate to Australia, I believe that there should be a standard of English coming in.
0: Mm. But why? Just explain it.
4: Well, understanding... whether it's signs or anything else, it can be the point that they say, well, I don't understand that. You know, it could be illegal. I'll rephrase it. There could be things that they need to understand

0: in law. And I think basic knowledge would be a big help.
1: Sure. But, you know, ultimately, as the generations, you know, flow on, sort of doesn't remain a problem, does it? You know, a lot of people are living, working, contributing, you know, in every corner of our society were born to migrants that didn't initially speak amazing English when their parents arrived.
0: Listen, that I totally understand.
1: Yeah, so why change that?
0: Well,
1: I think it's worked pretty well so far, hasn't it?
0: Well, at what cost?
1: Well, is there a cost?
0: At what cost? There is a cost, Hamish, right? I didn't really come on the radio to talk about it unprepared, but
1: sure.
0: There is a cost.
1: Let's stick with the broadcast rights, $30 million, you're right. But it's not that we end up paying that amount because they recoup those costs in advertising. Just reading some of the broadcast deals that they've done by selling the World Cup advertising rights, it's $1 to $2 million per advertising package.
0: Okay, but the federal government subsidises or pays $350 million a year to SBS, and on top of that, the SBS gets about $170 million extra dollars from advertising. Mm-hmm. Okay, so that's good.
1: But you're saying $30 million for the FIFA rights. I'm just reading all the advertisers they've signed up to cover it.
0: I agree there. However, getting back to the question you asked me, SBS, do you think it should be closed? Yes, I do, and save $350 million a year.
1: Okay, you've made your point. Philip, thank you very much for your call this morning. Mike's here from Cronulla. Watching from home, used to work for SBS. Good morning, Mike.
2: G'day, Hamish. I got to say, Philip there, he hasn't done his research, obviously. SBS, I think... a nation like ours, which is multicultural, through SBS over the last 45 years, we've become very cultural as a result. We've learned so much from the programs of SBS. There's history, there's cuisine, there's travel, Indigenous affairs. There's so much to learn from the programs that SBS has presented to us over the years. And, of course, there's sport. The World Cup, which is on now, the Tour de France, which I was involved in for 27 years. And the reason why I did call initially, I really enjoyed the interview that you had with David Bashir. And everybody has to remember, the Socceroos' appearance at the World Cup is more than simply covering sport. You don't have to like or dislike football to appreciate the significance of the tournament. Our national team represents Australia's multicultural population. And on a global stage where the entire Earth's population is watching, everybody is watching, 8 billion people, it's an opportunity to promote the country in a sporting arena. And with so much happening, so much tension happening in different parts of the world, the World Cup itself is a perfect opportunity to put aside political differences for 6 weeks, and it's an opportunity to unite as a planet.
1: Mike, who used to work for SBS, is this Mike Tomalaris? It's a pretty familiar voice.
2: Yes, it is, Hamish. G'day, mate.
1: Great to hear your voice on the air. How are you, Mike?
2: Look, I'm very good. I'm sort of semi-retired now, Hamish. I had a good run at the SBS for 34 years, and I'm really proud of the legacy I've left behind by turning the Tour de France from virtually nothing. I mean, back in 1990, in the mid-90s, we had Asterix on the ratings that were coming in every day. And an Asterix rating is below zero, let me tell you. And we've produced something which is global now. The Tour de France is global, and everybody or many people are watching during the month of July. It's coming around in a couple of weeks after the World Cup. And if it wasn't for SBS, we wouldn't be seeing tournaments like the World Cup and the Tour de France. And if the commercial networks did take over, they wouldn't give it the TLC, the tender loving care that SBS has given those particular sporting events over the last three decades.
1: If there is then an attempt to shut SBS, do you think there'll be a fight for it?
2: Oh, absolutely. I can't see SBS being shut down. And what Senator Hanson said the other day was absolute rubbish. It's not going to happen. There'll be riots in the streets. Like I said at the outset, we've learnt so much as a nation through the program.

0: programs of SBS, and you won't get those programs on commercial television. If you want to put up with MAPS and My Kitchen Rules and The Block and all those sort of programs, continue watching commercial network where there's rubbish. But as far as SBS and the ABC is concerned, that's where we learn a lot about Australia, I learn a lot about our history, our past, and also about what's happening in different parts of the world.
1: Well, you may be semi-retired, but there's still plenty of fire in that belly. Mike, it's great to hear from you. Thank you very much.
0: Thank you, Hamish.
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3: Pick up your phone and call me.
1: 1-300-222-702 is the number. A lively Free Call Friday so far this morning. That call from Annie in South Coogee's prompted a call from a man called Dylan from Randwick, the mayor of Randwick. Very good morning, Dylan.
4: Good morning. How are you?
1: Yeah, very well, thanks. Dylan Parker, the mayor of Randwick Council. Do you want to respond to what Annie had to say?
4: Well, I actually think, Hamish, in some of your questioning, you really hit the nail on the head around some of the difficulties of, you know, trying to deliver policy reform in a big city. As Annie correctly identified, we went out to the community, we consulted, we got the feedback, and we've revised our proposal to provide every Randwick resident with a free permit to put beyond doubt that anyone locally would have to pay. Why I mention any of that is because the criticism was that essentially that government went to the community and listened and then changed the proposal, and that we did that in order to somehow lead to a thin end of the wedge for other meters. But I think what for any of your listeners, it shows how difficult change can be at a particular point, because you will get opposition for proposals which fundamentally reflect the broad views of the community.
1: Do you then?
4: It's a good example of that.
1: Do you, because of that, then ignore some of those voices?
4: No. Well, this is a good example of how, even though a majority of the community has backed in a proposal, we've gone, look, where are all of the criticisms which have been raised by individuals? People are concerned about paying in residential streets. Mm. So what we've done is we've removed them totally from that. They're concerned about not enough permits. We've provided extra permits. There's concern around nippers having to pay, so we're going to turn off the meters during nippers times. However, then the criticism comes, oh, well, you're just going to take it all away later.
1: Dylan, we all know what local councils are like. You grab money from us wherever you can get it.
4: Well, and Annie hit the nail on the head. This proposal doesn't even raise that much revenue. And why do it? Because we want to make it easier for locals to park. We've been upfront in order to do that, because at our beaches, we've had a
1: majority. It's already easy to park at the moment. You know, you can go to Wiley's Baths, you can park for free just next to them.
4: So Hamish, during peak summer, it's easy to find a park along any of our coast. During peak summer,
1: I don't know. I go to Coogee because it's harder in other places. That's the big appeal with Coogee.
4: Well, what I would say to any of your listeners in summertime, if you find it easy to park, well, then I will eat my hat. But as someone who lives here, it is a real struggle.
1: There's a couple of secret little streets.
4: Well, the good news is, Hamish, they will remain absolutely free. But I think the main point which we're suggesting, and why I wanted to come onto your radio program, is it shows how tricky things can be for governments going out to the community trying to make proposals better, because individuals and protest groups can run a whole range of different arguments around a proposal. We've seen everything from AI generated images suggesting that we had put parking meters in local streets. We've seen everything around, you know, suggestions that that people would have to pay to park in their own streets. We've seen paid vouchers given out to people to oppose the proposal, as well as, you know, threats to deface property. And you look at that and you go, oh, that's pretty hard around a local conversation around something like that.
1: Okay.
4: But why I would come onto your program is just to say it's a good example of how tricky even little small reforms to make lives better can be for people.
1: We do need to keep going, Dylan, because it is a busy Free Call Friday. Thanks for getting in touch this morning.
4: Anyway, couldn't let that one last.
1: 1-300-222-702 is the number. Dom Sullivan's here. Good morning to you, Dom. You want to talk about the homeless memorial service in Martin Place?
5: Yes. Good morning, and thanks for having me on. This Sunday, which happens to be the winter solstice and the longest night of the year, the Sydney community will come together again to commemorate all those who have died homeless in the last 12 months. And it's a very special ceremony supported by Vinnies and Catholic Cemeteries and the Pace Foundation. And we have the Minister Rose Jackson coming, as well as some fantastic community choirs, the Sydney Street Choir, As well as the Honeybees Choir. And it's a very special service.
1: Yeah, thank you very much for letting us know. We're also going to cover the one in Parramatta later in the program at St Patrick's Cathedral, which is happening tonight. Thanks very much, Dom. Hope it all goes well. 1300 222 702. News headlines coming up in a few minutes. Miriam's here from Menai. Good morning, Miriam.
6: Hi, how are you?
1: Yeah, very well, thanks. What did you want to say?
6: Hamish, I just wanted just to remind everybody that it's National Refugee Week. And there's lots of events happening across the country, including our local suburbs here, and that we should celebrate that Australia has accepted 1 million refugees since the end of Second World War, and the contributions that refugees have made across the last 70 years, and that we should be very proud that Australia has opened our doors to people from a refugee background. So I'm getting a bit emotional. Refugee Week, happy Refugee Week, celebrate with your community.
1: Can you explain the emotion, Miriam? What's going on for you?
6: Oh, just everything that's happening this week, and I've gone to a lot of Refugee Week events. Part of it's part of my work, but it's a very proud thing that I do, and I make a lot of time for it. So it's with everything that people have said and politicians have said about multiculturalism and, you know, all the negative stereotypes of things, I just find it really insulting, and that we should be celebrating our refugees and our migrants who contribute so much to Australia. We should be concentrating on the positives rather than the deficits, and work together on the deficits rather than blaming and causing, you know, disharmony in the community.
1: As someone that is contributing so much, how does this conversation in our politics land? What does it do to you as a person?
6: Oh, it minimises what we do. It makes me invisible. I feel invisible. I've been here since I was 2 years old on a personal level. And so I'm truly Australian, but I also have an Egyptian heritage. And by all the stuff that's been said, I feel as if I don't mean anything to anyone, like to mainstream. And I know it's only a small number of people who may think that they minimise me and minimise my community and my family and what my family and my parents contributed, and we will continue contributing. But it makes me sad.
1: Listen, Miriam, keep in touch. We always love hearing from you, and, make sure you continue contributing to the conversation.
6: Yes. Long live refugees.
1: Miriam, thanks for your call this morning. 1300 222 702. Brandon's here from Campbelltown. Good morning.
7: Good morning. How are you?
1: Yeah, very well. Thanks. What did you want to say?
7: I'm nervous at the rise of One Nation, especially during her press club speech. She mentioned that she wants a monoculture, doesn't believe in multiculturalism. I don't know what that means. It sounds like she's hearkening back to the White Australia policy, because I don't know of a time when Australia was a monoculture. And so I don't understand what that means. I myself am a person of Palestinian and Jordanian heritage, and I'm also a queer person. So this stuff about a monoculture sounds like a White Australia policy in all but name. I'm just like really nervous about that. If she does become Prime Minister, what's going to happen to me, members of my family and other people that are not related to me but are of a different ethnic background?
1: What do you imagine might happen to you?
7: Maybe nothing in like the sort of nothing like a pogrom or whatever, but more like just an allowance for racists to be more emboldened, like sort of moving the Overton window more to the right in a cultural sense, so that if someone of a particular persuasion in regards to their heritage or whatever, people that might believe in a great replacement theory, for example, may decide that it's okay to attack and then myself or a relative. And that would be sort of seen as okay. It wouldn't be dealt with in the same way that if it is like it is now, where people are more aware and accepting of people of other ethnicities. Like, I believe it will give tacit acceptance to racism in a very overt and dangerous way.
1: So how do you think about what you're going to do now? Like, can hear very clearly what this means directly for you and for your family. How do you engage with the, you know, because part of this is a political process, it's a political debate, people have views, there's, you know, polls, who knows where it lands in 2 years' time at the next election. Are you sort of, how are you contending with what you do. Do you sit on the sidelines? Do you keep your head down? Do you weigh in publicly? Obviously, you're calling into the ABC this morning.
7: I do sometimes weigh in publicly. Like if I see a post on social media, I challenge it because people would just say stuff like, Albo is a so-and-so or go Pauline. And I'll just say, well, what about her attendance in Parliament? She's barely ever there. She doesn't really do her job and she gets paid a lot of money. She's against workers' rights from what I've been seeing. She's voted consistently against pay increases. And even in her speech, she wants to make it easier for bosses to sack people. So I tell people these things because I want them to know that just because you have a genuine economic grievance, it doesn't mean One Nation is the answer.
1: Listen, Brendan, it's really good of you to call in this morning and you know, state this stuff publicly. We want to be the space where all of this stuff can be discussed as respectfully as possible. We understand, you know, the personal impact that some of this stuff has on people. But I do think, you know, we've got to be here to have and try and navigate this conversation as respectfully. And, you know, I was trying to bring the facts in or steer it back towards facts when it strays. Thanks for getting in touch this morning. We appreciate it.
7: Thank you.
1: 1300 222 702 is the number. We've got heaps more coming up. We might stick with some of the callers, but let's get to the news headlines with Rhiannon Solomon Marin. Good morning.
8: Good morning, Hamish. The interim agreement between the US and Iran has come into effect, triggering a 60-day period to reach a final deal to end the war. The US has confirmed it has lifted its naval blockade of Iran, which is part of that deal. IVF companies, people with lived experiences of infertility, and researchers in reproductive medicine are expected to appear at the final day of public hearings for an inquiry into fertility support across New South Wales. Today's proceedings come after earlier hearings over the past few months in Sydney and Tamworth. The inquiry is expected to publish its recommendations in the coming months. And more than 1,000 eggs of a critically endangered frog species are being released in the Kosciuszko National Park. It's part of ongoing protection efforts at the Taronga Conservation Society to breed southern corroboree frogs. The black and yellow striped frog is commonly recognised, but there are only 50 of them left outside fenced enclosures. Sydney's weather, a shower or two this morning with north to northwesterly winds, heading for a top of 21 degrees in the city, 20 in the west. Right now on the coast, it's 18 degrees. It's the same in Penrith. And there'll be more news at 10.
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1: So look, there's clearly lots to talk about this week, and we're getting some wonderful contributions this morning. Normally we catch up with David Spears around about this time on a Friday morning. We're just reaching out to him to see if we can talk to him later, but we can't. So I think, should we move on with the calls? I think clearly there's a lot of stuff on people's minds this morning. So we're very much alive to that. Free Call Friday continues here on 702. Whatever you'd like to talk about. 1300 222 702 is the number. Nina's here from the Central Coast. Good morning, Nina.
9: Oh, hi, Hamish. How are you, darling?
1: Yeah, very well, thank you, my friend. How's your Friday?
9: Oh, it's very windy. I'm up on the Central Coast and it's windy. I've got to walk a dog and he's little, so I hope he doesn't get blown away.
1: Well, I hope you don't either. It's been blowing a gale here in Parramatta as well.
9: Darling, I'm very centred, believe me. I'm very bottom and top heavy. But firstly, going to the gentleman's suggestion that people should read and write English before or on migrating to Australia or immigrating to Australia, my parents, I am a first-generation Italian, and neither of my parents wrote or spoke English, and they learnt, they paid all their taxes, they paid all their bills, they raised four children to all be educated and fluent, as you can tell, but it didn't deter them from doing anything that any other Australian, and probably maybe more than some, to live in this country. New Australians largely built the Snowy Mountain Scheme, my uncle amongst them, and new Australians pioneered the banana growing industry up on the far north coast, which is where I'm from. So really and truly, if non-English speaking or writing is a deficit, then we're going to be a very lonely country. But I was reading about Pauline Hanson's flag bearing on democracy. Now, people who watch and listen to ABC and SBS choose to do so. Now, that is a democratic right. She's taking that away from people who do that. And she's hitching her wagon to the richest woman in Australia who doesn't have the interests of the great unwashed at heart. And she, as far as I'm concerned, all her things, getting rid of Aboriginal Affairs, getting rid of the climate change thing, she is playing straight out of Donald Trump's hymn sheet. And how well is that doing Americans? We should hold that up as an example.
1: Nina, I suspect not everyone listening will have caught what it is you were talking about that there, which is Gina Rinehart gifting Rinehart. Pauline a bulldozer. Here's a little bit of it.
10: Yeah, Elon Musk was given a big chainsaw to try and cut government tape and bureaucracies over in America. We need more than one of these things. We actually need a beautiful, big, fat, where is it? It's coming.

0: America, we need more than one of these things. We actually need a beautiful, big, fat, where is it? It's coming. We need an orange bulldozer. Let's hear the noise. Grrr.
1: What did you make of that, Nina?
2: Oh, well, isn't that bloody typical? Oh, sorry. But I remember Gina Rinehart saying, and it might have been a couple of years ago, that the age of entitlement is over. I don't know if you remember that, but that came out of her mouth. And that's fine for someone who extended her wealth on the shoulders of a man who dug into entitlement figuratively and literally while there were no safeguards against mining and plundered so much of our country. And Pauline is against climate change issues and NATO because they want us to be more climate change aware. And Gina Rinehart's one of the worst offenders for aggravating any climate change issues. So as far as I'm concerned, all people have to do is look at what Donald Trump wrote in on that great orange Jesus that he is on the golden staircase or whatever and see how the American people are faring, because the little people, the low-hanging fruit, are the ones who get cut out of the equation altogether. I'm sorry, but that's my bit. I can say it in Italian if you want.
1: Give us a little bit of it in Italian.
2: Oh no. È una luglia. But that's a sow. A sow. My Uncle Dom, who was so Australian, he was so Aussie, and that was his favourite expression in Italian, luria, which is like a sow. Right. You know?
1: Let's not make it too personal, Nina. Thank you very much. Enjoy walking the little dog.
2: I've got to remember, it's gender fluidity, because I know a dog called Coco who's female, and Coco, the dog I walk, is a male. But he behaves... No, I shouldn't say that. I shouldn't denigrate my own gender. You have a lovely day, darling. I love listening to your dulcet tones.
1: Thank you, Nina. Get in touch anytime. 1-300-222-702. Mark is here from the Northern Beaches. Good morning.
3: Hey, good morning, Hamish. How are you?
1: Yeah, very well, thank you. What did you want to add?
4: This call will be recorded.
3: I have found myself in a situation where I can say I am an immigrant. Wasn't expecting that when we moved here from the States 6 years ago. But as of recently, we just became proud citizens. And just it's been a very interesting week listening to Paula Hansen and, you know, the subject of, monoculturalism and culturalism in general. And, you know, especially coming from the States where everything is going on there, I just want to say that I have called because there's a faith that I have in the Australian people and frankly the Australian system that we can get past this and hopefully come out the other side. I have more faith in the Australian people than, sadly to say, the U.S. populace at this point in time. It pains me to say that, but one of the reasons that we fell in love with Australia is the people and the many different types of people. And I just want to say that that it's something that should be embraced by everybody. And happy to be here and want to continue to be a part of it and enjoy this beautiful country.
1: We're glad you're enjoying it here, Mark. Thank you very much. Enjoy your Friday.
3: Cheers. You too.
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1: Pick up your phone and call me. Whatever you'd like to talk about this morning. It is coming up to 9:45. We'll check in with Pakure Frimpong soon ahead of the weekend in sport. Gary's here from Penrith. Good morning, Gary.
6: Good morning, Hamish. How are you?
1: Yeah, very well. What's on your mind this morning?
6: Listening to Craig this morning talking to that gentleman about men's

0: men's health and how we don't do very much about it.
1: Okay, and what did it raise for you?
0: Well, in my case, I was one of those guys. I'm almost 74. I was a smoker since I was about 15, et cetera, et cetera. And one day I had to go and have a test, and they picked up an aneurysm in my abdomen, in my aortic artery.
1: That sounds pretty serious, Gary.
0: Well, it's the kind of thing that I believe that somebody said that John English passed away from on the operating table when he was having a minor heart surgery thing. And I've been since told that if it explodes and blows out your artery, you've got 7 minutes before you bleed out.
1: Wow! So they've got it.
0: Well, they got it, and I had to have a stent put in. And the day they put the stent in, it was painful, I can tell you. But the thing about it was I also apparently flatlined twice on the table, which was scary. And the doctor said to me, if you continue to smoke, you'll be dead within a year. So that day I stopped smoking. But now getting to the men's health thing, every year now I get my flu shot, I get my COVID shot, I go every year and I get the blood test, the urine tests, all that kind of stuff to see how I'm coping, blood sugars, all that kind of stuff. And I can't advocate enough for all men to go and do this really simple stuff because it can stop them from dying.
1: Gary, that's a great message to remind us of this morning. Thank you very much. Are you feeling fit and fighting healthy this morning?
0: Oh, look, I'm all over it like a fat boy on a cupcake.
1: Gary, enjoy your cupcake, mate.
0: Thank you very much, Hamish.
1: 1-300-222-702 is the number. It's Recall Friday. Kitty's here from Castle Hill. Good morning, Kitty.
2: Oh, hi, Hamish. And I do love SBS, and I think we're very lucky to have access to free-to-air to watch the soccer. Everybody can watch it. Without that, a lot of people are going to miss out and have to get one of the other Netflix or something like that. But that's not why I wanted to ring you. I'm really thrilled about the peace agreement announced by the Prime Minister of Pakistan. However, it seems to me there has been a distinct lack of positive acknowledgement of the amazing negotiation skills by the Pakistani government and people. And I really feel their persistence needs to be acknowledged worldwide. There's hardly a mention except when they make a positive or whatever announcement.
1: So just to bring listeners in on this, the Pakistanis were the lead negotiators in the peace agreement between Iran and the United States, in part because they have good relations with both sides.
2: I agree.
1: There were other players involved with those negotiations, but they were the sort of lead operators.
2: Yes, exactly. And it was the Prime Minister of Pakistan that sort of made the original or the initial announcement that this was going to happen this time, probably before as well. But perhaps I'm unaware. There might be some political reason that this is not the case. I don't know. But I just feel that, you know, they've been around, and the Qataris as well, that, you know, there should be some acknowledgement. It's not only Donald Trump and the, you know, the French and whatever. It's that country as well. Mm. And I think they certainly deserve recognition.
1: There could be downside to all of this. It may not work. It may be disastrous. Is it better for the Pakistanis that they don't have to wear it?
2: It doesn't matter, I think. They've tried their hardest. They've done whatever they can do. And regardless of the end picture, at least some acknowledgement that they've tried.
1: Look, thank you very much for the call this morning. Really appreciate it, Carmen.
2: Okay.
1: 1-300.
2: Kitty. Yes, Kitty.
1: Sorry, the next caller is Carmen. Kitty, you have a great day. Carmen's here from Burwood. Good morning.
3: Oh, good morning, Hamish. Thanks for taking the call. Look, I just wanted to raise a point which is probably a little bit boring but hasn't probably been looked at or considered sufficiently. I've been following the whole Pauline Hanson and sort of emotive stuff that's been coming out the past couple of days. But I think the underlying issue that no one is talking about is the distribution of preferences at the next elections. Now, we know that they've already done preference swap deals with the Libs and the Nats, and that may be enough to actually deliver them a swathe of seats. And once they're in there and hold the balance of power, I think that's where the real damage will be done, because I believe they're not a party of governance, but they want to be a party of disruption. And that's what we will, you know, unwittingly deliver them, that power.
1: Can I ask, though, on that, if the scenario you've described is correct, that it's not necessarily about one nation forming government, but maybe having some power in the Senate, just as one example, or, you know, who knows the layout of the lower house after the next election.
3: Mm-hmm.
1: Is that one of the benefits of a system like Australia, the parliament that we have, that you can actually find a space in parliament for all sorts of different views, you know, disenchantment, anger, outrage, whatever it is, whatever form it takes, that doesn't necessarily mean forming government, but at least being represented and having some input, you know, basically having a seat at the table, having a stake in the outcome. You know, obviously in the United States, it's winner takes all when you, with the presidency. You go one way or you go the other.
3: Sure.
1: And once they're in government, they sort of turf out everyone they want and bring in their own crowd. You know, I can understand that what you're describing, you know, may be a more likely scenario, but I wonder if that's actually one of the great benefits of our parliamentary system.
3: Sure. Look, I agree with you to a certain point, and I think it's not just the Senate they're targeting, but the lower the House of Representatives as well, which is even more dangerous. But as someone who's worked at a number of elections as a polling officer, I can tell you the number of people that really haven't got a clue how to cast a formal vote, how to distribute their preferences, is really scary. You know, they sort of follow the forms that they're given by the various parties. They don't understand that they actually have the freedom to allocate the preferences as they wish. And this is where I would like to see much more education on the part of all parties to educate the electorate, not just vote for me, but how to vote for me effectively. And I think that's really missing in our discourse.
1: The AEC, the Electoral Commission, is doing more and more, I think, in the public domain. I certainly noticed at the last election when we were covering it here on 702 Mornings, there was a much greater availability of Electoral Commission workers to come on and explain things, fact check things, deal with mis and disinformation as it cropped up during the election. But I suppose the point you're making is that there still needs to be more than that.
3: Yeah. I think a lot of really good information is promulgated leading up to, but I'm not talking about it's more the mechanics of how to actually distribute your votes. And people may not know, but they don't actually have to follow the party guideline and how where they put their 1, 2, and 3. They can do that quite independently. And that might be what they need to know in order not to sort of scrape in One Nation candidates with the preference swaps that the National and the Liberals have openly said that they will do.
1: Carmen, thank you very much for that thoughtful contribution this morning. Really appreciate it. Have a great weekend.
3: Thank you, Hamish. Goodbye.
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6: Chipping up in the air. Could be caught. It's got a bit off.
7: Right over the top of one, and he's able to score the try.
8: This game on here.
9: That will ignite the crowd.
10: The champions stand up when it counts most.
1: It is 10 minutes to 10, and the wonderful Pakura Frimpong is here to talk all things sport ahead of the weekend. Good morning to you, Pakura.
11: Good morning, Hamish.
1: So let's start with the Socceroos. We had a bit of a lovely Socceroos chat this morning, but I want to get to the real meaty, gritty bit of it, which a lot of it, to be frank, involves a former player, now journalist, called Mike Greller, who had this to say about Australia's chances.
12: They wear a yellow shirt. I think that maybe they're getting themselves confused with Brazil or another team that's won something in the past. They've never won anything. I know I look up what Australians are good at. I see cricket, I see rugby, maybe the Outback. I mean, I'm sure they got some wild safaris out there.
13: Great dance.
1: Is he the most liked man in Australia at the moment?
11: Well, I like him for bringing some more motivation to the Socceroos. Not that they needed it, but I think, you know, Mike Greller is just getting a little bit ahead of himself. It's, you know, it's American exceptionalism, you know, at its finest with his talk even before the World Cup and talking about Nestor Irukunda and about the league that he plays in, which, you know, for me personally, I find a little bit funny considering the level of football that Mike Greller played himself. So, you know, I think the Socceroos are going to let the football do the talking, and I think they have an outstanding chance of beating the United States.
1: There is some trash talk, though, between the players directly. Here's US midfielder Sebastian Berhalter and Socceroo Alessandro Saccardi speaking earlier in the week.
5: We're American, we don't take shit.
8: We don't take it either. I think we're just out there to play a game of football to win. Well, I hope we're starting to gain a little bit more respect. I don't want to be the underdogs for the rest of my life.
1: They're certainly amped up a little bit. There's a fair bit of aggro going into this, isn't there?
11: Yeah, there certainly is a sort of a lot of feeling, you know, especially when you're playing the host nation. But I think for, if you know, in defence of the Socceroos, I think that a lot of that is in response to what the American media has been saying. And, you know, the American players, of course, you want to believe that you are the best. And some of the dialogue that I've heard about the American team potentially winning the World Cup and things like that. But I think the football is where it talks, and I think the Socceroos showed a lot of great. They showed a lot of great defensive stability in their first game against Turkey, and I think that it's going to, for the United States, it's going to be a much tougher matchup than what they think. And they're allowed to talk before the game, but once the football starts, the ball it will tell the story.
1: All right, let's talk NRL tomorrow night. The Knights taking on the Dragons.
11: Yeah, the Knights taking on the Dragons. The Dragons season, I feel like for Dragons fans, they just want it to be over. The Knights,
1: they've had a glimmer of hope.
11: They've had a glimmer of hope. But, you know, sitting, you know, all the way down the bottom of the league table, it'll be a tough test up against the Knights, who are starting to find some really, really good form. So a matchup that I'm certainly looking forward to. But something that's been really interesting looking at this whole NRL like league ladder is I was looking at last year's top four, and all of the top four from last year are all outside of the top eight at the moment. It just makes me wonder, like, what is the fluctuation going on in the NRL? Mm. Can we really trust, you know, a team's form from last year heading
1: into this year? So who are we talking about? The Raiders, Penrith?
11: Yeah, the Raiders, Storm, Bulldogs and the Broncos all finished in the top four, but they're all currently sitting outside the top eight. The only team that's showing real stability is the Sharks, who finished on the ladder fifth last year and are sitting fifth right now on the league ladder.
1: Okay, so who else is on this weekend? Who are you keeping an eye on?
11: Yeah, well, in talks of that, I'm really looking forward to the Storm and the Storm and the Raiders. The Storm are, you know, they had a bye last week and they've started to, you know, find a little bit more form, and the Raiders are desperately needing a win, you know, to kind of get their season back on track. They have not been able to stack wins together, and the Storm obviously started really, really poorly. I'm also really looking forward to watching the Warriors. I think they've been really, really great this year, and they're in New Zealand at home up against the Cowboys, which I think will be a really tough test.
1: And AFL, we had a lovely chat with Connor Iden from the Giants the other day. It is cultural heritage round, and of course he's got an amazing story which I think so many of the Western Sydney supporters have really connected with. Who are the Giants up against? Who are the Swans up against?
11: Yeah, I've got to say I'm a big fan of Connor Iden. I've interviewed him last year. He's Ghanaian, I'm Ghanaian as well, and it's really fantastic to see, you know, how he's connected with his culture. And the Giants are up against the Blues, and the Giants currently sitting in 11th, Blues 14th, and both sides obviously looking to at least make the top 10, you know, with the new wildcard round in the AFL. So I think that's a really good clash for both of those sides.
1: Yeah, talking about Connor Iden's story, for those that missed it, he's got Ghanaian heritage but actually hadn't explored it much, wasn't all that connected with it, and over the last few years, particularly in off-season, has been going to meet family, meet relatives, this big Ghanaian family, some of them in Ghana, some of them in the UK, and it sounds like it's been quite transformational for him.
11: Yeah, it definitely does sound like that. And I think last year I interviewed him about his Ghanaian heritage, and we were talking about how, you know, his middle name is Kwabena, and he never really used to tell people that was, you know, his middle name. He was never really showed that. And he's, you know, in more recent years, as he's connected with his father, he's, you know, showing his Ghanaian heritage more and more. And I, you know, I was born in Ghana and I moved to Australia, but for someone like Connor, who you know, grew up in Australia, grew up, you know, in Victoria and didn't really have access to a lot of, you know, Ghanaian people, going to Ghana would be such an incredible experience, a place I truly love as you know, being from there. And I know how wonderful the people are and how welcoming you are. No matter how little you feel connected to, you once you leave, you feel like you could never leave.
1: I didn't know that about you, Pekure. So where were you born?
11: Yeah, I was born in Kumasi, Ghana, from the Ashanti region, and I moved to Australia in about 2005. So I've been in Australia far longer than I have been in Ghana. But, you know, all my family, basically all my family live in Ghana. And, you know, I haven't been back in a long while. But, you know, Ghana is truly, truly special to me. And yesterday watching Ghana play in the World Cup was very, very stressful for me. And a 95th minute winner, you know, but I have a lot of pride with being Ghanaian, and we have a real lot of pride in our community and in the way in which we treat people. And I think it's a beautiful culture, and I'd recommend anybody ever goes to Africa to go to Ghana.
1: And how did you and your family end up here in Australia?
11: Yeah, well, my dad was already living, you know, overseas. He lived in New Zealand first, then moved here, and then me and my mum eventually moved here in 2005. And my mum moved, you know, here to try and get me a better opportunity, and, you know, try to make the most of what I could do with this one life that I have. So, and I think I'm trying my best to do that. And it's been, living in Australia has been fantastic with my family.
1: Well, we are certainly super proud of everything that you're doing, Pecure. So I'm sure your mum is as well. Thanks very much for sharing a bit more about yourself this morning. It's really lovely.
11: Thanks, Amish.
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1: Well, we absolutely love Pecure, and I hope you do too. We'll have more from Pecure next week here on 702 Mornings. Listen, in the next hour, you're going to hear from the wonderful Suze DiMarchi. She's going to be dropping by to talk about the baby animals turning up to the Monday Monday Bash.
13: One word, one letter, one line, and I'd feel a whole lot better. One
1: going to rock out next hour here on 702 Mornings. Plus, we'll tell you about this homelessness memorial that's taking place in Parramatta this evening. Also, you heard about the one at Town Hall. So a few of them going on in Sydney over the next day or so. That's all coming up on 702 Mornings.
13: 'Cause I just can't work out right on. So
1: it is news time now. It's 10 o'clock.
14: Rhiannon Solomon Marin with ABC News. Benjamin Netanyahu says Israel is maintaining its important relationship with the United States as pressure over its conduct in Lebanon intensifies. His Middle East correspondent Matthew Doran.
15: In a speech in the occupied West Bank, Mr. Netanyahu spoke of Israel's achievements during the war with Iran, fought alongside the US. He's been very keen to avoid public criticism of the deal struck by Washington and Tehran to end the war, even as frustration boils over in Israeli government ranks. The key issue is Lebanon, which is covered by the deal, demanding an end to fighting on all fronts. Mr. Netanyahu says Israel will forge its own path while respecting the US, as he insisted Israeli forces would remain in southern Lebanon to protect Israel from the Iranian-backed militant group Hezbollah. More Israeli strikes in the country were recorded overnight. Matthew Doran, ABC News, Jerusalem.
14: The federal government says it understands the cut to the fuel excise is an important cost-of-living measure. The 27-cent per litre reduction in the price of fuel is due to expire at the end of this month. Treasurer Jim Chalmers says an extension is under review and a decision will be made soon.
16: We keep it under constant review. It has been part of our considerations for some time now, as we've said publicly over and over again. There's only a little ways to go for the rest of June now, and so we'll make our final view known before long.
14: Snowy Hydro has agreed with 4 of 5 recommendations made by the National Audit Office to improve managing the delivery of Snowy 2.0. Adrian Reardon reports.
17: Snowy 2.0 involves building an underground power station and 27 kilometres of tunnels between two reservoirs in the New South Wales Snowy Mountains. The Australian National Audit Office found Snowy Hydro's management of the project has been partly effective because it has not held contractors to account for delivery and mitigated project risks. Snowy Hydro has agreed to improve its project management, performance measures and monitoring of contractors, but only partly agreed with a 5th recommendation to develop regular public reporting on the project's progress. The project is 73% complete.
14: Musicians and promoters have told the New South Wales Live Music Inquiry special entertainment precincts should be expanded around the country. Here's Thunmaya Navada.
18: The parliamentary committee has heard large events like multi-day music festivals are becoming too expensive to run, and regional grassroots events are struggling to keep up. 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
19: This is the most engaged generation of music fans we've ever seen, and they're being locked out of most small venue experiences by current licensing settings.
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14: Kyle